0: In the headlines this Wednesday, the 10th of June, Poblio tells prisoners in Barcelona that they are never beyond God's love. Thousands then join him in prayer at Montserrat Abbey on the outskirts of the city. And we hear from our correspondent on the ground in Barcelona and look ahead to the next leg of the Pope's trip, Las Palmas in the Canary Islands. In the Vatican, I'm Francesca Merlo. Pope Leo has spent the last 2 days in Barcelona, having arrived from Madrid. There he has been addressing thousands of people in both Catalan and Castellano, including last night at a prayer vigil with tens of thousands of young people at the city's Olympic Stadium. There he spoke about hope, about dignity and about peace. Today the Pope visited Brians 1 Penitential Centre on the outskirts of Barcelona, where he met with inmates and reminded them that no one should be defined solely by their past mistakes. He told inmates there that no situation could make God turn his gaze from us and that the Lord always offers us the possibility to start anew. Deborah Castellano-Lubov reports.
1: Dios te ama como eres.
2: Addressing prisoners in Spain, Pope Leo said, God loves you just as you are, but he dreams of you being even better. He noted the Lord allows us all to start anew. For being human and being Christian does not mean never making mistakes, but rather growing in the ability to convert, repent, make amends, and above all, to reconcile and forgive. This powerful reminder he had given on Wednesday morning at the Brians 1 Penitential Center, he stressed that this reminds us of how merciful God's love is and that it always outweighs what we have done for good or bad. Every human being, the Holy Father insisted, is worthy by the mere fact of having been willed, created, and loved by God. There is, he said, no situation that causes the Lord to turn his gaze away from us. When you are tempted to feel inferior and think it is not worth going on, the Pope said, lift up your eyes to the one who, through the presence of so many people, never ceases to show you his love and closeness. The Holy Father acknowledged that even if anxiety and sadness mark certain moments of their journey, to remember that life's mistakes do not define a person's identity. If we trust in divine grace and allow ourselves to be guided and transformed by it, he said, we discover in our lives how the past does not condemn the future, but rather offers us the possibility of changing our decisions and choices.
1: El Señor nos permite a todos empezar siempre de nuevo.
2: Thus, Pope Leo invited the prisoners to make room for the Lord in their hearts. Let us allow his love to guide us. Let us cling to him, he said, who continually invites us to hope. For he, the Pope reassured, shows us a wonderful horizon that no physical barrier can prevent us from reaching.
1: Un horizonte maravilloso que ninguna barrera física puede impedirnos alcanzar.
2: Today, he said, the Lord continues to speak to us in the depths of our consciences, helping us discover that he dwells among us. He is only waiting for us to give him a chance, he said. With these comforting words, Pope Leo concluded by entrusting the prisoners in a special way to the maternal intercession of Our Lady of Mercy and imparting his apostolic blessing. I'm Deborah Castellano-Lubov.
0: Following the visit to the prison, the Pope then travelled to the historic Abbey of Our Lady of Montserrat, where he prayed the rosary with 7,000 faithful. The abbey is set in the mountain range of the same name and is located around an hour's drive from Barcelona. It is an important spiritual centre and pilgrimage destination in Catalonia and hosts the 12th century image of Our Lady of Montserrat, patron saint of the region. Isabella de Carvalho tells us more.
3: At the Abbey of Our Lady of Montserrat, Pope Leo XIV highlighted how the Virgin Mary always points to Christ, whose love can disarm the violence that can inhabit our hearts. Let us ask Mary, Queen of Peace, to teach us to renounce hurtful words, hasty judgment, gossip, and slander, he said in his address, pronounced in Spanish and Catalan after the recitation of the Rosary. May we also learn to cherish and nurture love within our families, among friends, in the workplace, on social media, in political debates, and in Christian communities, so that hatred may give way to hope and peace, he emphasized. In his address, Pope Leo noted how he was pleased to come to the feet of Our Lady of Montserrat to entrust to her his patron ministry and the Church's mission in a world that cries out for justice and peace. Pope Leo encouraged everyone to accept Mary's invitation to follow Christ and his love and do what he tells us. Jesus shows us the path of mercy, reconciliation, truth, and gentleness. At the same time, he exposes the violence that can lurk in our words and attitudes, criticism that humiliates, condemnation that destroys, and aggression that divides, the Pope explained. That hidden violence can often disguise itself as a kind of armor, which we use to protect our wounds, our fears, and the suffering caused by injustice, he continued. In front of Our Lady of Montserrat, who carries Jesus as a helpless child resting in her lap and invites us to love one another, let us lay at her feet today the armor that has gradually hardened our hearts, the Pope underlined. He also pointed out how Our Lady of Montserrat holds a globe in her right hand, which he explained is a sign of her maternal care for the whole world. She invites us to recognize one another as brothers and sisters, so that no one is excluded and that communion is stronger than every division. Let us lift our eyes to Mary and implore her to help us arm ourselves solely with the weapons of God, he concluded. I'm Isabella de Carvalho.
0: So much has already happened, but so much is still yet to come. And we go live now to Barcelona to our correspondent on the ground, Father Paul Samasumo. Hello, Father Paul, can you hear us?
4: I can hear you, Francesca.
0: Hi.
4: Hello.
0: So we've heard about everything the Pope has done and said so far, but you are actually there. You're in Barcelona. You've experienced the city firsthand. What has struck you about what you've seen?
4: I think what has struck me, Francesca, is that this city is traditionally Catholic. A lot has changed, but the enthusiasm with which they've accepted and welcomed the Pope is really amazing. And the visits to the correction center that we saw, I found that touching in the sense that these are people who have offended society, and yet the Pope, who has been meeting kings and heads of government, still has time for them. Another thing that I found touching is the visit to the famous monastery of Montserrat, famous not only for its location but also famous for the image or the statue of Our Lady. Incidentally, it was another Pope Leo the 13th who gave Catalonia, the region where we are, to be the patroness of this region. So here is another Pope Leo, seeing him praying in front of the Blessed Virgin Mary there was very touching for me indeed. And
0: so really, really following in the footsteps of his predecessors. And so these are some of the things that have already happened. And perhaps you can help us get an idea of what's yet to come. There's still a lot on the Pope's itinerary.
4: Indeed, as we speak now, the Pope is visiting the parish of St. Augustine. It's a big, beautiful church, sometimes referred to as the Cathedral for the Poor. And that says the Lord, because of his history of engagement with the downtrodden in the city. He's run, incidentally, by two Augustinian priests, two Filipinos and two Tanzanian. One of the Filipinos, Father Dennis, is the prior in Barcelona. And Father John Faustin Mulelwa. Father Faustin John Mulelwa is the parish priest, and they minister mostly to migrants. Later, the Holy Father is going to have Mass at La Sagrada de Familia Basilica. This is really a very important, I think, unique basilica in the whole of Europe. And he's going to inaugurate the Tower of Jesus there, 172 meters high.
0: And you mentioned that the Augustinian priests who look after migrants, and you, of course, will also be traveling to Tenerife on the last leg of the trip, and the focus there is expected to be on migration as well. What can you tell us about that?
4: This is interesting because these priests look after migrants, and I think even in the footsteps of Pope Leo Francis, the migrants should be welcomed, protected, accompanied, and integrated. I think Pope Leo is carrying that legacy and giving the human person his dignity.
0: Well, thank you so much to Paul. Thank you for your time, and we'll be hearing from you again in Tenerife.
4: Thank you so much for having me, Francesca.
0: And so, as we just heard, we have understood that the Barcelona leg of Pope Leo's visit has focused on unity, on compassion, and on the Church's presence on the margins of society. And as Father Paul mentioned, tomorrow the Pope will be heading to the Canary Islands to continue his journey, and in particular, he will be flying to Las Palmas, just off the coast of Morocco, where migration, as we mentioned, will become the central theme of his trip. So his first event arriving will be to meet with migrants who have made the treacherous journey across the Atlantic Ocean from the African coast to the islands. And this is considered one of the most dangerous migratory routes in the world. So Usman is one of the people who, together with his 13-year-old son, survived the crossing in a wooden boat. And Vatican Radio's Alexandre Sirgon, who is there in Las Palmas, was able to speak to Usman about his experience and about what it will mean for the Pope to come to the port.
5: As we arrived, we didn't arrive in the day. We arrived at around 3-4 in the night. I just see the lights everywhere. That's all I can remember, and seeing the hills, as I am from a country that is a flat land, so seeing the hill only, it's something amazing for me by that time. That time, spending 8 days in the water, and I think at 6 days or 5 days already, we are panicked and saying each other that we can stop at any island we see or at any land. So seeing that at that time at 4-5, I'm like, okay, I'm free. Now I can finally touch, my feet can step in the ground. That's all I was really looking forward to. When I first arrived to Spain, I arrived in Tenerife, where I spent 2 weeks in Tenerife, and from Tenerife I came to Lanzarote, where I spent 2.5 months, and then I came to Las Palmas here in the 7th of February.
6: If you could talk with the Pope,
7: what would you say, what would you want to hear from him maybe?
5: I hope I will not miss what I'm going to say, but I will definitely like to express myself, but not only me, all the migrants who are in the same condition like I am, if he can help us or if he can consider us, not because of the religion, but because of we share the same faith, and that is humanity. I believe we are all one. Doesn't matter you are white or I'm a black, it's the same blood, it's red. If you wound, it's red blood. If I wound, it's red blood. So we can live together as one. I think it's in the Bible like that, and in our Quran, it's like that. Together as one. So I would like the Pope to consider us and to know that we are here not to just be here as to disturb the community, but we are also here to develop together.
0: And that was Usman, who is a migrant from Gambia, who survived the crossing from Gambia to the Canary Islands with his 13-year-old son. And he will be speaking at the port of Adguineguin during the Pope's time in Las Palmas. And he was speaking there to Alexandre Sirgon. And that's all that we have time for today. My thanks, as always, go to Gabriele Di Domenico and to Thaddeus Jones here in our studio in Rome. And, of course, to Father Paul Samasumo and to Alberto Giovannetti in our studio in Barcelona. And, of course, a very special thanks also goes to all of you for listening. And please be sure to tune in tomorrow at the same time. My name is Francesca Merlo, and I'll see you next time.

0: Laudator Jesus Christus, Vatican and World News.
1: In the headlines this Wednesday, the 10th of June, Pope Leo tells prisoners in Barcelona that they are never beyond God's love. Thousands then join him in prayer at Montserrat Abbey on the outskirts of the city. And we hear from our correspondent on the ground in Barcelona and look ahead to the next leg of the Pope's trip, Las Palmas in the Canary Islands. In the Vatican, I'm Francesca Merlo. Pope Leo has spent the last 2 days in Barcelona, having arrived from Madrid. There he has been addressing thousands of people in both Catalan and Castellano, including last night at a prayer vigil with tens of thousands of young people at the city's Olympic Stadium. There he spoke about hope, about dignity and about peace. Today the Pope visited Brians 1 Penitential Centre on the outskirts of Barcelona, where he met with inmates and reminded them that no one should be defined solely by their past mistakes. He told inmates there that no situation could make God turn his gaze from us and that the Lord always offers us the possibility to start anew. Deborah Castellano-Lubov reports.
2: Dios te ama como eres.
3: Addressing prisoners in Spain, Pope Leo said, God loves you just as you are, but he dreams of you being even better. He noted the Lord allows us all to start anew. For being human and being Christian does not mean never making mistakes, but rather growing in the ability to convert, repent, make amends, and above all, to reconcile and forgive. This powerful reminder he had given on Wednesday morning at the Brians 1 Penitential Center, he stressed that this reminds us of how merciful God's love is and that it always outweighs what we have done, for good or bad. Every human being, the Holy Father insisted, is worthy by the mere fact of having been willed, created, and loved by God. There is, he said, no situation that causes the Lord to turn his gaze away from us. When you are tempted to feel inferior and think it is not worth going on, the Pope said, lift up your eyes to the one who, through the presence of so many people, never ceases to show you his love and closeness. The Holy Father acknowledged that even if anxiety and sadness mark certain moments of their journey, to remember that life's mistakes do not define a person's identity. If we trust in divine grace and allow ourselves to be guided and transformed by it, he said, we discover in our lives how the past does not condemn the future, but rather offers us the possibility of changing our decisions and choices.
2: El Señor nos permite a todos empezar siempre de nuevo.
3: Thus, Pope Leo invited the prisoners to make room for the Lord in their hearts. Let us allow his love to guide us. Let us cling to him, he said, who continually invites us to hope. For he, the Pope reassured, shows us a wonderful horizon that no physical barrier can prevent us from reaching.
2: Un horizonte maravilloso que ninguna barrera física puede impedirnos alcanzar.
3: Today, he said, the Lord continues to speak to us in the depths of our consciences, helping us discover that he dwells among us. He is only waiting for us to give him a chance, he said. With these comforting words, Pope Leo concluded by entrusting the prisoners in a special way to the maternal intercession of Our Lady of Mercy and imparting his apostolic blessing. I'm Deborah Castellano-Lubov.
1: Following the visit to the prison, the Pope then travelled to the historic Abbey of Our Lady of Montserrat, where he prayed

0: The rosary with 7,000 faithful. The abbey is set in the mountain range of the same name and is located around an hour's drive from Barcelona. It is an important spiritual centre and pilgrimage destination in Catalonia and hosts the 12th century image of Our Lady of Montserrat, patron saint of the region. Isabella de Carvalho tells us more.
1: At the Abbey of Our Lady of Montserrat, Pope Leo XIV highlighted how the Virgin Mary always points to Christ, whose love can disarm the violence that can inhabit our hearts. Let us ask Mary, Queen of Peace, to teach us to renounce hurtful words, hasty judgment, gossip, and slander, he said in his address, pronounced in Spanish and Catalan after the recitation of the Rosary. May we also learn to cherish and nurture love within our families, among friends, in the workplace, on social media, in political debates, and in Christian communities, so that hatred may give way to hope and peace, he emphasized. In his address, Pope Leo noted how he was pleased to come to the feet of Our Lady of Montserrat to entrust to her his patron ministry and the Church's mission in a world that cries out for justice and peace. Pope Leo encouraged everyone to accept Mary's invitation to follow Christ and his love and do what he tells us. Jesus shows us the path of mercy, reconciliation, truth, and gentleness. At the same time, he exposes the violence that can lurk in our words and attitudes, criticism that humiliates, condemnation that destroys, and aggression that divides, the Pope explained. That hidden violence can often disguise itself as a kind of armor, which we use to protect our wounds, our fears, and the suffering caused by injustice, he continued. In front of Our Lady of Montserrat, who carries Jesus as a helpless child resting in her lap and invites us to love one another, let us lay at her feet today the armor that has gradually hardened our hearts, the Pope underlined. He also pointed out how Our Lady of Montserrat holds a globe in her right hand, which he explained is a sign of her maternal care for the whole world. She invites us to recognize one another as brothers and sisters, so that no one is excluded and that communion is stronger than every division. Let us lift our eyes to Mary and implore her to help us arm ourselves solely with the weapons of God, he concluded. I'm Isabella de Carvalho.
0: So much has already happened, but so much is still yet to come. And we go live now to Barcelona to our correspondent on the ground, Father Paul Samasumo. Hello, Father Paul, can you hear us?
2: I can hear you, Francesca.
0: Hi.
2: Hello.
0: So we've heard about everything the Pope has done and said so far, but you are actually there. You're in Barcelona. You've experienced the city firsthand. What has struck you about what you've seen?
2: I think what has struck me, Francesca, is that this city is traditionally Catholic. A lot has changed, but the enthusiasm with which they've accepted and welcomed the Pope is really amazing. And the visits to the correction center that we saw, I found that touching in the sense that these are people who have offended society, and yet the Pope, who has been meeting kings and heads of government, still has time for them. Another thing that I found touching is the visit to the famous monastery of Montserrat, famous not only for its location but also famous for the image or the statue of Our Lady. Incidentally, it was another Pope Leo XIII who gave Catalonia, the region where we are, to be the patroness of this region. So here is another Pope Leo, seeing him praying in front of the Blessed Virgin Mary there was very touching for me indeed.
0: So really, really following in the footsteps of his predecessors. And so these are some of the things that have already happened. And perhaps you can help us get an idea of what's yet to come. There's still a lot on the Pope's itinerary.
2: Indeed. As we speak now, the Pope is visiting the parish of Saint Augustine. It's a big, beautiful church, sometimes referred to as the Cathedral for the Poor. And that says the Lord, because of his history of engagement with the downtrodden in the city. He's run, incidentally, by two Augustinian priests, two Filipinos, and two Tanzanian. One of the Filipinos, Father Dennis, is the prior in Barcelona, and Father Faustin John Mulelwa is the parish priest, and they minister mostly to migrants. Later, the Holy Father is going to have Mass at La Sagrada de Familia Basilica. This is really a very important, I think, unique basilica in the whole of Europe. And he's going to inaugurate the Tower of Jesus there, 172 meters high.
0: And you mentioned that the Augustinian priests who look after migrants, and you, of course, will also be traveling to Tenerife on the last leg of the trip, and the focus there is expected to be on migration as well. What can you tell us about that?
2: This is interesting because these priests look after migrants, and I think even in the footsteps of Pope Leo Francis, the migrants should be welcomed, protected, accompanied, and integrated. I think Pope Leo is carrying that legacy and giving the human person his dignity.
0: Well, thank you so much to Paul. Thank you for your time, and we'll be hearing from you again in Tenerife.
2: Thank you so much for having me, Francesca.
0: And so, as we just heard, we have understood that the Barcelona leg of Pope Leo's visit has focused on unity, on compassion, and on the Church's presence on the margins of society. And as Father Paul mentioned, tomorrow the Pope will be heading to the Canary Islands to continue his journey, and in particular he will be flying to Las Palmas, just off the coast of Morocco, where migration, as we mentioned, will become the central theme of his trip. So his first event arriving will be to meet with migrants who have made the treacherous journey across the Atlantic Ocean from the African coast to the islands. And this is considered one of the most dangerous migratory routes in the world. So Usman is one of the people who, together with his 13-year-old son, survived the crossing in a wooden boat. And Vatican Radio's Alexandre Sirgon, who is there in Las Palmas, was able to speak to Usman about his experience and about what it will mean for the Pope to come to the port.
3: As we arrived, we didn't arrive in the day. We arrived at around 3-4 in the night. I just see the lights everywhere. That's all I can remember, and seeing the hills, as I am from a country that is a flat land, so seeing the hill only, it's something amazing for me by that time. That time, spending 8 days in the water, and I think at 6 days or 5 days already, we are panicked and saying each other that we can stop at any island we see or at any land. So seeing that at that time at 4-5, I'm like, okay, I'm free. Now I can finally touch, my feet can step in the ground. That's all I was really looking forward to. When I first arrived to Spain, I arrived in Tenerife, where I spent 2 weeks in Tenerife, and from Tenerife I came to Lanzarote, where I spent 2.5 months, and then I came to Las Palmas here in the 7th of February.
4: If you could talk with the Pope,
5: what would you say, would you want to hear from him maybe?
3: I hope I will not miss what I'm going to say, but I will definitely like to express myself, but not only me, all the migrants who are in the same condition like I am, if he can help us or if he can consider us, not because of the religion, but because of we share the same faith, and that is humanity. I believe we are all one. Doesn't matter you are white or I'm a black, it's the same blood, it's red. If you wound, it's red blood. If I wound, it's red blood. So we can live together as one. I think it's in the Bible like that, and in our Quran, it's like that. Together as one. So I would like the Pope to consider us and to know that we are here not to just be here as to disturb the community, but we are also here to develop together.
0: And that was Usman, who is a migrant from Gambia, who survived the crossing from Gambia to the Canary Islands with his 13-year-old son. And he will be speaking at the port of Adguineguin during the Pope's time in Las Palmas. And he was speaking there to Alexandre Sirgon. And that's all that we have time for today. My thanks, as always, go to Gabriele Di Domenico and to Thaddeus Jones here in our studio in Rome, and of course to Father Paul Samasumo and to Alberto Giovannetti in our studio in Barcelona. And of course, a very special thanks also goes to all of you for listening, and please be sure to tune in tomorrow at the same time. My name is Francesca Merlo, and I'll see you next time.

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2: In this edition today, our bulletin of church news with the Pope in Spain, that will be followed by Panorama, and then our feature of health and healing. Today we shall close with a segment dedicated to our faith journey. My name is Kanyenta Godfrey Kampamba. As we heard on this program, Pope Leo XIV on Tuesday concluded his Madrid leg of his extended apostolic journey through Spain and traveled to Barcelona to begin the second leg of his visit to Spain. According to Vatican Radio's Father Posa Masumo, who is traveling with the Pope, the program of the Holy Father on Wednesday was even more taxing and packed compared to when he arrived in the Catalan capital on Tuesday.
3: His itinerary comprised a visit to Brian's Penitentiary Center, where he met inmates, and a recitation of the Holy Rosary at the Abbey of Our Lady of Monserrato. A very touching meeting with workers from the Diocesan Caritas, organizations, and all those who work with migrants and the poor followed. Hosting the event were four Augustinian priests at their parish of St. Augustine. The four, two from Tanzania and two from the Philippines, minister mostly to migrants. One of them, the prior of Barcelona, Father Denis Pineda, told me, "We are migrants working among migrants. We have some understanding of what it means to leave your home and work in a foreign land." Did Pope Leo, an Augustinian himself, choose to come to a parish run by Augustinians? Not at all, they told me. They were pleasantly surprised when the bishop told them the Pope would come to their parish. Father Denis's colleague, Father Faustin John Mulelwa, the parish priest of St. Augustine, is originally from Tanzania. It's a country with English as one of its official languages. He, however, declined an interview in English, saying that Spanish had destroyed his English, having lived many years in Peru and now in Barcelona. "We decided he would speak in Kiswahili, which he gladly did. Father Mledwa told me that most of the migrants are from Asia and Latin America, with a few others from North Africa and Senegal. The parish is not only a vital hub, it is also a home to the city's official Filipino Catholic congregation." As I was conversing with Father Faustin, a gentleman by the name of Juan was eager to speak to me. Between Catalan, Spanish, and English, we were able to communicate. He explained that he was a local journalist and was passing by the church for a few prayers. It is something he often does when he is in the area. St. Augustine has been his parish since he was a boy. Over the years, the parish has seen better days. Attendance dwindled over time as people moved away from the neighborhood. But what he really wanted to tell me was that he was pleased to see that the parish had come alive again, and he credited the four Augustinian priests for this renewal. With Pope Leo in Barcelona, I'm Father Paul Samasumo.
2: On day one in Barcelona on Tuesday, Pope Leo XIV led a massive prayer vigil at the Luis Campanis Olympic Stadium. Over 40,000 young people and pilgrims filled the stadium to capacity. The traditional Catalan performers, the Castellas de Vilafranca, constructed a 10-meter human tower in front of the Pope to symbolize unity and teamwork. In response to testimonies regarding mental health, suffering, and conversion, Pope Leo XIV said that we are all made for the infinite, and urged the youth to reject the idolatry of profit and instead practice silence and reflection. The Pope also honored local heritage by delivering portions of his address in Catalan and concluding the event by praying before the Virgin of Montserrat statue. On the second and final day of his visit to Barcelona, Pope Leo XIV on Wednesday had a packed itinerary that began with a morning visit to the Brians, the first penitentiary center. During his private encounter with inmates and members of staff, the Pope delivered a special speech centered on forgiveness and reconciliation. He emphasized the fact that being human means making mistakes, but true greatness lies in the capacity to convert, repent, and amend one's ways. Deborah Lubav tells us more.
4: Dios te ama como eres.
5: Addressing prisoners in Spain, Pope Leo said, God loves you just as you are, but he dreams of you being even better. He noted the Lord allows us all to start anew. For being human and being Christian does not mean never making mistakes, but rather growing in the ability to convert, repent, make amends, and above all, to reconcile and forgive. This powerful reminder he had given on Wednesday morning at the Brian's One Penitential Center, he stressed that this reminds us of how merciful God's love is and that it always outweighs what we have done, for good or bad. Every human being, the Holy Father insisted, is worthy by the mere fact of having been willed, created, and loved by God. There is, he said, no situation that causes the Lord to turn his gaze away from us. When you are tempted to feel inferior and think it is not worth going on, the Pope said, lift up your eyes to the one who, through the presence of so many people, never ceases to show you his love and closeness. The Holy Father acknowledged that even if anxiety and sadness mark certain moments of their journey, to remember that life's mistakes do not define a person's identity. If we trust in divine grace and allow ourselves to be guided and transformed by it, he said, we discover in our lives how the past does not condemn the future, but rather offers us the possibility of changing our decisions and choices.
4: El Señor nos permite a todos empezar siempre de nuevo.
5: Thus, Pope Leo invited the prisoners to make room for the Lord in their hearts. Let us allow his love to guide us. Let us cling to him, he said, who continually invites us to hope. For he, the Pope reassured, shows us a wonderful horizon that no physical barrier can prevent us from reaching.
4: Un horizonte maravilloso que ninguna barrera física puede impedirnos alcanzar.
5: Today, he said, the Lord continues to speak to us in the depths of our consciences, helping us discover that he dwells among us. He is only waiting for us to give him a chance, he said. With these comforting words, Pope Leo concluded by entrusting the prisoners in a special way to the maternal intercession of Our Lady of Mercy and imparting his apostolic blessing. I'm Deborah Castellano-Lubov.
2: At midday on Wednesday, the Holy Father went to the Abbey of Our Lady of Montserrat, where he prayed the rosary with the faithful. In remarks during that event, the Holy Father exhorted the people of God to accept the Virgin Mary's invitation to always look to Christ. That shows us mercy, reconciliation, truth, and gentleness, and exposes the violence that can lurk in our words and attitudes. Archbishop Anthony Muheria of Kenya's Catholic Archdiocese of Unyeri has issued an urgent appeal for proper parenting, moral guidance, and spiritual formation in order to combat a destructive wave of school arson attacks, unrest, and protests sweeping the country. In his reflection on Monday, Archbishop Muheria expressed profound concern over recent brutal events, including a tragic fire at Utumishi Girls Academy in Gilgil that claimed the lives of 16 students. He explicitly attributed the spreading crisis to a systemic failure within families and broader society, highlighting several key factors, saying parents focus heavily on securing academic grades while neglecting basic character development, humanity, and spiritual growth. Widespread adult dishonesty, unethical workplace deals, and corruption cause young people to lose a desire for personal honor and uprightness, the Archbishop said. He lamented the fact that families have distanced themselves from regular faith practices, depriving children of the spiritual tools and prayer needed in order to build hope and perseverance when facing challenges. The Kenyan Archbishop called for a national examination of conscience, posing critical questions about the origins of the troubling behavior and the measures needed in order to help young people choose goodness over violence. The local ordinary of Unyeri Archdiocese said The disturbing incidents should prompt society to examine the root causes of such behavior and seek lasting solutions to the recurring tragedies affecting learning institutions. You are tuned to the Daily Africa Service of Vatican Radio.
1: African News Panorama.
0: The new president of Benin, Romuald Wadani, has continued his diplomatic tour of West Africa with a visit to Mali following recent trips to Burkina Faso and Niger. The visits have been seen as a sign of improving relations between Benin and the military-led governments of the Alliance of Sahel States, known as the AES. Ties between Cotonou and the three Sahel countries have been strained in recent years. President Wadani was welcomed by Mali's transitional leader, General Assimi Goïta, in Bamako on Tuesday. Following talks, the two leaders agreed to strengthen economic, commercial, and cultural cooperation between their countries. President Wadani, who took office on the 24th of May, also visited Senegal on Tuesday and is expected to travel to Guinea-Bissau. Staying in Mali, a journalist has been remanded in custody after being accused of spreading false information. Abdramane Keita, director of the weekly newspaper Le Temoin, was detained on Tuesday in the capital Bamako following questioning by the prosecutor of Mali's National Cybercrime Unit, Adama Koulibaly. According to judicial authorities, Mr. Keita has been prosecuted after reporting that the northern city of Kidal, a traditional stronghold of Tuareg separatists, was under the control of a jihadist leader. He faces charges linked to what prosecutors describe as a regionalist offense that undermines national unity and the credibility of the state. The case comes amid ongoing security tensions in northern Mali, where Kidal has long been a center of conflict involving separatist groups, jihadist movements, and government forces. More than 1,300 migrants have died trying to reach Spain during the first 5 months of 2026, according to the advocacy group Working Borders. In a report released on Wednesday, the organization known in Spanish as Caminando Fronteras said 1,317 people lost their lives on migration routes across the Atlantic Ocean and the Western Mediterranean Sea. The dead include 142 women and 129 children. The group also reported that 27 boats disappeared with everyone on board. The figures were published ahead of Pope Leo's visit to Spain's Canary Islands, which have seen a sharp increase in arrivals of migrants from sub-Saharan Africa in recent years. During his ongoing visit to Spain, the Pope has drawn attention to the suffering of migrants, describing their situation as a challenge to the ethical foundations of the international order. Rights groups say many migrants are taking longer and more dangerous routes as efforts to stop crossings intensify in countries such as Mauritania. You're tuned to the Africa Service of Vatican Radio.
6: You are welcome to this week's edition of Health and Healing. The international community observed World Food Safety Day on Sunday, June 7th. The day is observed every year on the same date to raise awareness about the management of food to ensure that it does not cause illnesses. The World Health Organization issued a statement on Sunday indicating that 1.5 million people die and 600 million others fall sick every year as a result of eating contaminated food. A recent research study carried out by the World Health Organization in different parts of the world shows that Africa and Southeast Asia account nearly for 3/4 of all foodborne illnesses and 60% of death caused by contaminated food. There are several types of food contaminants. The first ones are biological organisms, also known as microbes, which include bacteria, viruses, parasites, and fungi. Some of these microbes produce poisonous substances called toxins that can lead to illness. The second type are chemicals such as heavy metals like lead and mercury. The third are physical contaminants, for example, stones, plastics, and glass. Food goes through several stages before it reaches our dining rooms for consumption. The first stage is production, which involves growing crops and raising animals that we use for food. The second stage is processing, that is, harvesting crops and slaughtering animals and turn them into the form that we call food. The third stage is distribution, which involves transporting food from where it has been produced and packaged to homes, open markets, retail stores, and supermarkets for consumption. The fourth stage is preparation, and this means getting food ready for eating. The contamination of food can take place at any of these four stages. At the production stage, contamination usually happens when animals are infected with bacteria, viruses, parasites, and fungi. In this case, animal products such as meat, eggs, or milk get infected. Secondly, if the water used to irrigate crops such as fruits, vegetables, cassava, potatoes, and others is contaminated with microbes and chemicals, the food products also get contaminated. Similarly, the inappropriate use of pesticides can also lead to the contamination of food products. In the processing stage, contamination happens during the slaughtering of animals when harmful microbes from the animal's digestive system contaminate the meat products. Similarly, during processing, microbes, chemicals, glass, stones, and plastics can contaminate food if it is exposed. For example, when contaminated water is used, or when the food is put on surfaces that are contaminated. Added to this is the practice of adulteration of food, which is adding inferior substances such as unsafe water or chemicals, either to increase quantity, to improve appearance or taste, to reduce cost, or to make the food last longer. At the distribution stage, food is contaminated when it is stored in unclean or unsafe places, which lead to the introduction of microbes, chemicals, and physical contaminants such as glass and stones. Such unsafe places attract animals such as rats, insects, and birds that can contaminate food with microbes, hair, and droppings. Research studies have shown that food that is not stored at the right temperatures in refrigerators and freezers can become a breeding ground for microbes, which eventually contaminate it. At the preparation stage, food is contaminated by poor hygiene. For example, preparing food without washing hands and using dirty utensils and cutlery to prepare food. Contamination may also occur at this stage when instruments used to prepare cooked food are also used to prepare food that is eaten raw. Similarly, food may also become contaminated at this stage if it is not cooked at the right temperatures. According to research by the World Health Organization, contaminated food leads to over 200 different diseases depending on the type of the contaminant. Food that is contaminated by microbes often causes fever, abdominal pain, nausea, vomiting, and diarrhea. Chemical contaminants can lead to different types of cancer, paralysis, and diseases of the nerves. Physical contaminants such as stones, glass, and plastics can cause injuries in the digestive system and in the process lead to other diseases. People who are at a higher risk of getting diseases from contaminated food are the elderly, children below the age of 5 years, pregnant women, and those with compromised immune systems. The best way of protecting food from contamination is by maintaining high hygiene standards. And with that, we come to the end of this week's edition of Health and Healing. I am John Baptist Tumusime.
0: 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Through stories of faith, through lives that shine with hope, we discover the path that leads us closer to God.

0: Hello and welcome to Our Faith Journey. I'm Sister Christine Masivo. Today we have Sister Roslyn with us in the studio to share with us about St. Paul in relation to communication and how communication can help us advance in our faith journey. More from Sister Roslyn.
1: Welcome, Sister. Thank you, Sister Christine. I am Sister Roslyn Wambani Wafula from the Daughters of St. Paul. And what I can say about communication, of course, is a way of passing a message from one person to another, as we well know. And it is not communication until that message we have passed becomes a shared meaning. That means whatever I have shared must, you know, resonate with the recipient. I could talk many things and say many words, but if the recipient cannot somehow, you know, understand that which I have sent, is not communication. We must, at the end of it, all have a shared meaning in whatever I'll have conveyed to my intended recipient. I think of St. Paul, our dear father, as Daughters of St. Paul. We follow after his footsteps, after his spirituality, after his mission in the church. After St. Paul had been converted from an ardent persecutor to a very, very profound communicator of Christ, he vowed to do everything, become all to all, so that Christ could be known and lived and loved by all. Paul did not have newspapers, but he was the first media apostle. He used the most advanced communication networks of his day. The roads in Rome, the Roman roads, the letters he wrote, the public forums. A man who did not fear that maybe people would judge him from his past life. He transcended that experience and wanted to witness, boldly witness to the resurrected Christ, a Christ who had called him not as having been part of the apostles, no. He came and he did not mind if he would have a companion or if he would be judged. But he plunged himself, dived deep into the knowledge of Christ and how best he could communicate it to humanity. And that's why he would say, "Woe to me if I do not preach the gospel." So, as baptized Christians, as people living today, even those without faith, if I can anchor my life onto that fact that I have somebody supreme that gives me life, some human reality that brings me closer to my Creator, it means that that medium used to make me know God is the same medium I will use after my experience with God to make this same God known to other people. So St. Paul, in a way, from his first letter to the Corinthians, encourages me to use every possible means available so that I serve that audience that is put before me. St. Paul himself adapted his language for the Jews, for the Greeks, for the philosophers, for the prisoners. Remember, he was an educated man, very educated. And that's why, to him, persecuting Christians at that time was his way of living. But then with the conversion, he used that same boldness, that same passion with which he had worked known to the whole world. Alberione is our founder as Daughters of St. Paul and the entire Pauline family. And Alberione considered St. Paul to be our father, our patron, because of following what St. Paul did during his time. And Alberione called him the patron of modern apostles because he had used radio, film, and internet today. He would have used all this means if he lived today. As I had mentioned, Paul went from community to community, preaching about Christ, writing letters in his own handwriting, encouraging them, admonishing them, you know, bringing light where there was darkness. It is the same means that we use today, this same message, to fit into the shoe of the man and woman that live today. So the relevance in this is actually to say, Paul shows that the church must inhabit, not flee, the new Areopagi of communication. We need to inhabit what is before us today.
0: Thank you very much, Sister Roseline, for enlightening us about St. Paul and communication and how we can be better people as we use this means of communication. For sure, if St. Paul was alive today, he would have been on all media platforms and using them ethically. Let us be the new St. Paul who would proclaim Christ through social media to edify people and to make it a better tool for evangelization. May God bless you and strengthen you to walk faithfully in His love each day. I am Sister Christine Masivo. Let us pray.
2: May the Lord bless you and keep you. May the Lord make His face shine on you and be gracious to you. May the Lord turn His face toward you and give you peace. Amen.
3: 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Praised be Jesus Christ. Laudetur Jesus Christus.

Laudetur Jesus Christus. Praised be Jesus Christ. Welcome to this live-streamed broadcast of Pope Leo XIV's meeting with migrants and with organizations working with migrants at the port of Arginegin in Las Palmas de Gran Canaria. Today, Thursday the 11th of June 2026, on the sixth day of the Pope's apostolic visit to Spain. So from wherever you are joining us, I'd like to welcome you to this live broadcast. Some of you may be joining us through the various Vatican media channels, perhaps Vatican News app, Radio Vaticana app, the Vatican News web portal, Vatican News English YouTube channel, or our Facebook live feed. And to all of you joining us through EWTN TV, Salt and Light TV, Shalom World TV, Atmar Dashan TV, Catholic TV, Catholic Faith Network in America, and all of you joining us through radio stations, among whom are listeners of Radio Maria England, Luminous Radio India, Radio Maria Papua New Guinea, and other internet sites throughout the world. Welcome to you all. And a warm welcome to those joining through our dedicated American Sign Language broadcast, made possible with the help of our friends at Deaf Catholic Youth Initiative for the Americas. Thank you. My name is Linda Bordoni, and it is my pleasure to be with you today. And as we go live to the port of Arginegin in Las Palmas de Gran Canaria, we see preparations, excitement, expectation for Pope Leo XIV's arrival here shortly. He touched down on the island this morning after departing from Barcelona, which represented the second leg of his apostolic journey to Spain. He started off in Madrid, went to Barcelona, and today and tomorrow, that's Thursday and Friday, he is spending time in the Canary Islands, today at Gran Canaria and tomorrow in Tenerife, a moment in which he will shine the light on the issue of migration and uphold the dignity and the lives of so many tens of thousands of our brothers and sisters who embark on dangerous journeys, in this case across in the Atlantic route, in search of security, safety, protection, livelihoods, as they flee wars, persecution, climate change, and poverty in their countries. We will see here today in Gran Canaria, most of them hailing from West African countries as they set off from Senegal, Mauritania, but also others. There are a lot, I understand, of Latin American migrants in Gran Canaria, which has become a port of welcome to which many of those who are in difficulty in the Atlantic Ocean who are rescued by coast guards, by rescue operations, are brought, and here they find shelter, registration, and are able to begin their process, hopefully, of welcome and integration. The port, which is on the southern coast of Gran Canaria, is actually still referred to as the Port of Shame, because in 2020, approximately 3,000 migrants arrived there within the space of a single week, as the coronavirus pandemic had only just begun. And the facility was clearly not sufficient to provide them with adequate shelter and recognition of their rights. The migrants arrived from Mauritania, Senegal, Morocco, and the Sahara. Most of them aboard small and often makeshift boats. But because of the pandemic, no one was allowed to enter the port. Only Caritas organized assistance for those shipwrecked migrants, providing food and medical supplies.
The Canary Islands are the nearest point of entry to Europe from the African coasts. So this dream of a dignified and better future lies only about 200 kilometers across the sea, but it is a very perilous crossing indeed. The Atlantic Ocean is rife with currents, storms, and unfortunately we know many migrants perish at sea. We have no numbers. Pope Leo XIV's predecessor, the late Pope Francis, often referred to the Mediterranean as a graveyard, but this Atlantic route has increasingly shown its face of danger. So Pope Leo XIV, in coming here, is certainly shining a light on what he believes to be an extremely important ministry of the Catholic Church, but also an attention, a political attention, if you will, as democratic governments, as wealthy governments, as developed nations have a moral and ethical duty to respect the lives of all those who enter their territories, who travel in search for a better future, not to mention the fact that Europe, with its declining nativity rates, has needs new children, new workforce, new people on board to help pay pensions and fuel the workforce. So there are so many aspects upon which I am sure he will shine the light today. We see here the red T-shirts of Caritas volunteers and workers. This is the charity of the Pope, they are chanting. As we expect Pope Leo to arrive at this port on this sunny day, he will be welcomed by the Bishop of the Canary Islands, Bishop José Manuelos Pérez, by the Chief Executive Officer of Puertos Canarios, that's the government of the Canary Islands, by the mayor, by a representative of the church in on this territory, and of course by the director of Caritas of the Diocese of the Canary Islands, Father Gonzalo Marrero Rodriguez, and of course by many migrants who are waiting to express their thanks to him for making sure that the world does not turn its eyes away from their plight at a time in which migration definitely is one of the defining issues of our era and of our globalized world. As we can see, a stage has been set up on the port. We see the Virgin of Carmen, who is the patron virgin of fishermen. Standing set up here on the stage, we see the rescue vessels with their crews on board. And many smiling faces waiting for Pope Leo XIV. All of them wearing their colored T-shirts that define whatever organization they belong to. The red T-shirts with the big heart in the middle are the Caritas workers and volunteers. And across we see the logo of the papal
visit to Spain, emblazoned on placards and embroidered into t-shirts and flags. It says, alzar la mirada, raise your gaze. It looks like a lovely day at Gran Canaria. It can be extremely windy on the island. The waves can be very rough. Today we're seeing a gentle sea in the background. And a hum of activity as the people, the authorities, the migrants, the volunteers await for the arrival of Pope Leo XIV. We also see Pedro Sanchez, Spain's Prime Minister, who is here to show his solidarity as well to the many migrants who arrive in Spain. This is one of Europe's main port of entries, as is Lampedusa, where Pope Leo XIV will be traveling in July. That is the port of entry for those who cross the Mediterranean. The Canary Islands are the port of entry for those who travel the Atlantic route up the coast. Still others, the ones who come from the Middle East, often come through the Aegean Sea and land in Lesbos in Greece, one of the islands also that Pope Francis visited during his pontificate, again to show closeness to some of our most vulnerable brothers and sisters, the ones who risk their lives in search of better lives, in search of safety, in the hope of securing a future for their own children. There's a hum of excitement, but also it's very orderly. Everyone's wearing the white papal journey cap because the sun is hot. Here is Archbishop Paul Richard Gallagher wearing the cap on top of his little red beret. He is the Vatican Secretary for Foreign Relations. He obviously accompanies the Pope on his entourage during the apostolic journeys, together with other representatives of the Secretariat of State. Gran Canaria is the third largest island in the archipelago in the Atlantic Ocean, just off the northwestern coast of Africa. The archipelago comprises seven main islands and several smaller islands, all of volcanic origin. They actually form an autonomous community of Spain. And the Canaries are Spain's southernmost and westernmost region. In Las Palmas de Gran Canaria, the island's capital, which has is often described as a miniature continent because of its extraordinary variety of landscapes. The capital is situated on the northeastern coast, about 150 kilometers from the coast of Morocco. This capital contains some of the city's most emblematic buildings, as well as its principal museums. And it's where the Cathedral of Santa Ana is, and that is where Pope Leo XIV will travel later today to celebrate Holy Mass. The city itself was founded in 1478, and it immediately became an important stopover on the maritime route
to the Americas. During the 18th and 19th centuries, it welcomed numerous European migrants, not only from Spain, but also from Portugal, from Italy and other European countries. In 1852, Las Palmas de Gran Canaria was granted free port status, and in the decades that followed, it established itself as one of Spain's most important maritime ports. We are about to watch quite an articulated event in which obviously there will be a welcome address by the Bishop of the Canary Islands. I think a song has been organized, and then there will be the testimonies of different people, one by a maritime rescuer, one by a Caritas volunteer, one by a victim of human trafficking, and one by a businesswoman who came from Latin America and who has found a home here. Then Pope Leo will obviously respond to those testimonies and address those present. And he will proceed to the shrine of Our Lady of Mount Carmel for the blessing of a cross made from the wood of a migrant boat. And of course, before leaving, he will greet a number of volunteers and migrants. As I was mentioning, it is the sixth and penultimate day of Pope Leo XIV's apostolic journey to Spain, a journey that has taken him first to the capital, Madrid, where he made a historic address to Parliament, and then on to Barcelona, where last night he inaugurated the highest of the bell towers of Antonio Gaudí's masterpiece church, La Sagrada Familia. And this morning he bid farewell to Barcelona, and he is here in Las Palmas de Gran Canaria this Thursday morning to spend time with migrants and to help and to support and to give encouragement to the organizations that rescue them, that accompany them, that walk with them as they seek to find integration into the affluent societies of Europe. As we've seen, Spain's Prime Minister, Pedro Sanchez, is here today to listen to what we will imagine could be an appeal to authorities to not turn away from the plight of tens and thousands of men, women, and children who leave their homes, who are forced to leave their homes to find safety, to find livelihoods, to ensure a future for their children. Pope Leo XIV has just got out of his car. He is greeting Sanchez and the delegation here present on the pier to welcome him. As we can see, he is accompanied by the Bishop of the Canary Islands. He is Monsignor José Mazuelos Pérez. And we hear the song beginning, a song of welcome prepared for Pope Leo XIV.

0: Pope Leo XIV is making his way towards the stage that has been especially set up right in front of the water. On his way, he is waving to and greeting a multitude of people who have gathered here at this port, the port of Arginegin. In Las Palmas de Gran Canaria, the island's capital and the port of entrance of so many vulnerable people who find rescue in the Atlantic Ocean or are brought here and begin what is their journey of hope. Well, they actually, their journey of hope begins when they leave their countries, but this is a very important step for them as they find accompaniment and hopefully a way to legalize their passage into Europe. Pope Leo has reached the stage. Simple setup with a little bit of protection from the sun as he prepares to listen to the testimonies of representatives of the various groups of people who live this reality every day.
1: Bienvenido a Canarias.
0: Holy Father, welcome to the Canaries. In this place, the moderator here is introducing the bishop who will give his address. So we're going to hear now from Bishop José Mazuelos Pérez, the bishop of the Canary Islands. Holy Father, today we welcome you to this port of Arginegin, a place that the world has come to know not only for its beauty, but also for the suffering and hope that intertwine here. This pier, which many have called the port of shame, has witnessed the arrival of thousands of people fleeing hunger, war, and despair. Men, women, and children who, following the so-called Atlantic route, one of the most dangerous migration routes in the world, have arrived in cayucos and small makeshift boats, mostly from Senegal, Mauritania, Gambia, Mali, and Morocco, undertaking journeys that can exceed 1,600 kilometers. The conditions of the voyage, the fragility of the vessels, and the lack of rescue resources on the high seas results in a high number of casualties, many of whom remain unknown. Risking everything, they seek nothing more than to live with dignity. Migration reveals the deep wounds of the contemporary world: inequality, violence, poverty, and lack of opportunity. But it also opens new paths of encounter, solidarity, and fraternity. Your presence here, Holy Father, is more than a symbolic gesture. It's a light. It reminds us that no one is invisible, that every life matters, and that indifference can never be the answer. This place, which has borne the weight of so much suffering, can also become a symbol of welcome, justice, and humanity. And today, through your visit, we take a step toward that transformation. Every migrant is a human face, not a number. Human dignity precedes any legal framework, and vulnerability does not diminish that dignity. Rather, it calls for greater protection. This human-centered perspective enables the Church to offer an ethical vision that places the person before every other interest. It also leads us to recognize those whom I call the guardian angels of migrants, represented here today by the many organizations and services present. I would like to mention the Maritime Rescue, the National Police, the Civil Guard, the Red Cross, Caritas, and all the church agencies that stand on the front line of reception and assistance, as well as, of course, all the fishermen of the Canary Islands, represented by the Arginegin Fishermen's Association. We ask you to help us look with compassion, act with courage, and build a society in which no person is treated as a problem, but rather as a brother or a sister. Welcome, Holy Father, to this corner of the world where suffering and hope live side by side, and where your message can sow the seeds of a better future. Thank you.

We'll hear two testimonies. We will listen to those who safeguard life at sea and to those who accompany others with dedication through the charity of the Church. May their words help us to see with truth, to feel with compassion, and to respond with responsibility. We are about to listen to the testimony of Tito Villarmea, captain with Maritime Rescue. Your Holiness, my name is Tito Villarmea. I am a captain with Maritime Rescue aboard the Gardamar Urania, a name that evokes the heavens. That is how I feel today, although I have not slept since I learnt of your visit to the Canary Islands that I love so dearly. For 18 years, I have served with Maritime Rescue, the public agency dedicated to saving lives at sea. I'm accustomed to tension, shipwrecks, dark nights, voices waiting for the arrival of our orange rescue vessels. But today, my nervousness is different. I do not think anyone is truly prepared to speak before a pope. I often think of my Galician grandparents. They left their village only once, traveling almost 20 hours to see Pope John Paul II in Fatima. I was 9 years old, and I have never forgotten their faces. Today I stand here convinced that they and my colleagues in Maritime Rescue deserve this moment. Over the years, together with my team, I have rescued more than 20,000 people. It's a number that weighs heavily and is impossible to forget. Everyone knows the image of the Canary Islands by day, but at night it is another reality altogether. Rough seas, total darkness, and fragile boats carrying human lives. I will never forget a mother traveling in a migrant boat with her child surrounded by injured people and lifeless bodies. Once safely aboard our vessel, the woman approached the child, who appeared to be about 14. She removed the cap and jacket and took out a pair of gold earrings, placing them on the child's ears. It was a girl. She wept, and I wept too, because I am the father of two teenagers. They could have been my daughters. In every rescue, we see a person whose life depends directly on us. The sea is part of my family history. My great-grandfather died at sea. My father and grandfather, both fishermen, had to be rescued while working. I continue that tradition, but by saving lives. Today, my words represent the more than 1,600 professionals of Maritime Rescue who safeguard life at sea. I'm only one of them. I would like to end with a message of hope. May the day come when we no longer have to rescue anyone. Let us work together as a society to reduce this tragedy and to build a more just world. Until that day arrives, Maritime Rescue will continue to give everything for every life that needs our help at sea. Thank you.

And now we will listen to the testimony of a volunteer at Caritas. Maria Reyes Alemán Cruz, welcome Your Holiness to these Canary Islands. All of us gathered here today carry in our memories the experiences we lived through during the arrival of migrants at the port of Arginegin and on other islands along the Atlantic route, the faces, names, and stories of the men and women whom we accompanied through our parish Caritas groups return vividly to us, beginning with the most basic forms of welcome and assistance. Watching their arrival on television challenged us deeply. Beyond the visible exhaustion in their bodies, we were struck by the mixture of uncertainty and hope they carried with them. Their human drama touched us profoundly, and we felt unable fully to grasp the magnitude of what was unfolding.

When they began arriving at our parishes, the feeling of being overwhelmed was unavoidable. We felt powerless. Resources were scarce. We did not speak their language, and often all we could offer were biscuits, milk, and a little attention. Those limitations confronted us and led us to question our ability to accompany everyone who needed help. Yet what marked us most was the communion we experienced with volunteers across the area, parish communities, and the support of the diocesan Caritas services. Sharing our own sense of helplessness allowed us to discover what it truly means to walk together, coordinating our efforts, sharing the little we had, and accompanying others with simplicity and humility. We learned that our task was not to solve everything, but to be present, listening, offering small gestures of closeness, a pair of shoes, a coat, a cup of coffee, or helping someone obtain the necessary documentation were already ways of accompanying them. We discovered that small gestures, a smile or a glance, can communicate hope and make someone feel welcomed, even without a common language. The assistance we received from individuals and from other pastoral ministries was a great relief, yet it also made us aware that the same empathy was not always present in every environment. Even so, we learned to look beyond fear and dehumanizing narratives, responding instead with faith and fraternity. This experience transformed us profoundly. Hope ceased to be an abstract idea and took on a human face, both in those who arrived and in those who accompanied them. We came to understand that every person possesses immense worth, and that being a volunteer means building hope in everyday life, accompanying others even when we do not have all the answers or the resources. The experience of Arguineguín confirmed for us that, even in the most difficult moments, the gospel remains alive whenever we dare to build fraternity. Every person who arrives is not a problem to be solved, but a story to be embraced and accompanied. Thank you, Your Holiness.

We're listening to Don Pedro Manuel Afonso, and the musicians Don Benito Cabrera Hernandez and Don Tomas Miguel Farina. As we can hear again, wonderful Spanish guitar. The song is called The Night of Argenigen.

0: Santo Padre.
1: Holy Father, the next two testimonies are the voices of those who bring us closer to the concrete reality of people who arrive by different paths in search of a dignified future. We will first hear the testimony of a victim of human trafficking who, for security reasons, cannot be with us today. Her story will be read by a volunteer. We are also joined by a migrant who from Latin America, likewise, set out on this journey with hope. May their words challenge us in our commitment to building fraternity and hospitality. So, as we are about to listen to the testimony of a victim of human trafficking, Your Holiness, it's a great honor and joy to share this testimony before you. Today, I am not the person who should be standing here. For security reasons, I will read on behalf of a woman who is a victim of human trafficking and cannot be present. My name is Blessing. I am from Nigeria. I come from a family of 8 children, and from a very young age, I learned what it means to struggle every day simply to survive. I did not leave my country because I wanted to. I left because there was no other way. Feeding ourselves was almost impossible. By the age of 14, I was already facing life alone, trying to find a way forward. It's a struggle that has never truly ended. At 22, I made the most difficult decision of my life, to leave Nigeria. I left behind my 2 daughters, who were then 13 and 15 years old. I left because I wanted to give them a better future. I wanted them to be spared the life I had lived. The trafficking network took me to a place where they subjected me to a ritual known as Juju. They told me that I owed a debt of 25,000 euros that I would have to pay once I reached Europe. That was the beginning of my captivity. I waited 6 months before I could leave. 6 months with hardly any food, unable to bathe for weeks, living in conditions I would wish on no one. And when the time came to cross the sea, I saw people who had set out before us that very day drown in the water. I had to choose, continue suffering where I was, or cross and take the risk, die trying, or stay and have nothing. I chose to cross. By the grace of God, the boat on which I traveled reached the other shore, but my suffering did not end there. During the journey, I became pregnant by a member of the trafficking network. When I arrived in Spain, they took my baby from me in order to force me into prostitution. I was treated terribly. I was separated from my child. He was 11 months old when the police finally... When the police finally arrested those who had held me captive, and I was able to have him with me again. Since then, with the help of the church, through social workers, my life has slowly begun to change. It has not been easy, and there are days when hope feels very small. But I have learned to believe in myself again. I have learned that I can succeed. I thank God for having brought these people into my life, the people who are here today, because they reached out to me when I needed help most. And I sincerely thank you for giving me the opportunity to tell my story here today. I pray that God will bless you and give you the strength to continue helping other women like me. Thank you very much.

And now we listen to Maria Fernanda López Meza. I am 55 years old, and when I look back, I see a journey filled with difficulties, lessons, and opportunities that I could never have imagined when I arrived in Las Palmas de Gran Canaria in 1997. I arrived with a suitcase full of dreams, but also with the burden of having left behind my family, my friends, and my country. Like so many migrants, I came in search of an opportunity without really knowing what awaited me. The first opportunity came in a small retail shop. It was a humble job, but for me, it meant far more than a salary. It was the beginning of a new chapter. Later, I worked in a restaurant where I learned discipline, how to deal with people, and the importance of daily effort. Every experience shaped me, not only as a worker, but as a person. I learned discipline, how to deal with people, and the importance of daily effort. Every experience shaped me, not only as a worker, but as a person. In 2002 came the turning point in my life. I was given the opportunity to work for a renovation company. I remained there for 20 years. Those two decades were a time of constant learning, observing, making mistakes, and improving, acquiring all the knowledge that today forms part of who I am professionally. In 2014, I met my partner, Fran, who has supported me ever since in every project, every goal, and every important decision. His support was essential in helping me take the next great step. About 4 years ago, drawing on everything I had learned and with great enthusiasm, I decided to establish my own renovation and construction company, Fermesa Soluciones Integrales, SL. It was not an easy leap, but it was taken with confidence in my abilities. Thanks to the people who believed in me, supported me, and entrusted me with their first projects, I've been able to fulfill a dream that once seemed impossible. Today, together with Fran, we have succeeded in consolidating our business and continue to grow through hard work and dedication. We currently employ 6 people, which for me represents not only business growth, but also the satisfaction of creating jobs and opportunities for others. I would like to express my profound gratitude to this city, which welcomed me and allowed me to grow. I also want to offer hope to those who are going through difficult times, especially those who have had to leave their country and family behind. It's possible to move forward through hard work, respect and gratitude toward the place that opens its doors to us, and I hope that the procedures and administrative processes for those who arrive here will become ever more humane and efficient. Thank you, Gran Canaria, for all that you have given me.

0: Here we see a flag. I love you, Peru, in honor of Pope Leo XIV. Holy Father.
1: Queremos presentarle una pieza que ha sido creada por el maestro alfarero de Phil Díaz Almeida. 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
0: sigue presenter is going to present the Holy Father with a gift that was created by Delfín Díaz Almedida. It's handmade by this local artist, and symbolically it speaks of the drama of immigration from the African continent to the Canary Island coasts. It is a witness of fraternity, solidarity, respect for the dignity of all people. This is the handmade gift created by Delfín Díaz Almeida. It is made from the clay of the volcanic islands of Gran Canaria.

0: Queridos hermanos y hermanas,
1: dear brothers and sisters,
0: acabamos de escuchar,
1: we have just heard
0: una de las páginas más exigentes,
1: one of the most challenging passages in the Gospel.
0: Sabemos que
1: we know that this same chapter also contains a warning
0: que ningún creyente puede
1: that no believer can take lightly.
0: Hoy,
1: today,
0: junto al mar,
1: by the sea,
0: la palabra se vuelve concreta.
1: The word of God becomes concrete.
0: Here,
1: so many wounded lives arrive, stripped of almost everything,
0: pero nunca,
1: but never,
0: nunca
1: never of their dignity.
0: Aquí el Evangelio nos
1: Here the Gospel pulls us out of our comfortable position as spectators and places us before a brother and sister who has arrived. It asks us if we have recognized Christ in these who disembark, marked by fear, hunger, and violence after enduring the desert, the night, and the sea. As you can see, I am wearing the fisherman's ring. Its very name leads us to the Sea of Galilee, where Christ called Peter and said to him, "From now on, you will be catching people." The Church has interpreted that verse as an image of her mission. Yet here, and in places like El Hierro, Christ's command is especially powerful and painful. This island, small in size but great in humanity, has witnessed the arrival of thousands of people torn from their homelands and entrusted to the fragility of a boat. Here, people are rescued from the sea, and lifeless bodies are recovered from the waters. For this reason, the successor of Peter cannot ignore these docks. The Church cannot ignore these waters or any place where hunger, thirst, violence, fear, or exile continue to wound human dignity. Jesus' disciples cannot dismiss the cries of those who call out in the night. In biblical language, the sea can symbolize danger, darkness, and chaos. In the sea, we find the Leviathan, which represents power that devours, and Rahab, a name that evokes the arrogance of the powers that rise up against God and against life. Even today, monsters lurk in these seas. Mafias that profit from despair, traffickers who enslave women and children, and those whose indifference allows the poor to be swallowed up by exploitation or forgetfulness. However, faith is not paralyzed by the power of the sea. We believe in a God who subdues chaos, limits evil, and opens up paths where death seems to prevail. The people of Israel experienced this as they crossed the Red Sea to escape slavery and walk towards freedom. We see this in Christ, who walked on water, and in the face of the storm, uttered a decisive phrase, "Peace, be still." His voice continues to resound against the forces that devour, enslave, and discard so many of our brothers and sisters. If Christ commands the sea to be still, the Church cannot remain silent about those who are abandoned to its waters. Thank you for your testimony, Tito. And thank you as well, Maria, for telling us about, telling us about the work that Caritas, the parishes, and so many people do each day. Your words show us how the conversion of our gaze begins when the migrant ceases to be just one more, a mere category or a statistic. Only then can we understand that that little girl could be our daughter and that those faces could be part of our family. Then our conscience is left with no excuses. Mercy begins with small gestures, such as sharing a few cookies and a little milk, or offering 5 loaves and 2 fish. The goal is not to solve everything, but to place everything in God's hands and to be present where people suffer, where resources are insufficient, where there is no common language, but where gestures can still speak. I express heartfelt thanks to all those who participate in rescues, in welcoming, and in accompanying others, bearing witness that concrete mercy can save and change lives. Dear Blessing, although you are not here today, your voice is. Thank you for sharing your story with us. Your name means blessing, and it reminds us that every human life is a blessing from God. No one can buy, sell, use, or discard it, because the image and likeness of the Creator shines forth in every person. You told us that you left your country not because you wanted to, but because there was no other choice. Through your words, we hear the drama of so many people who are forced to leave because poverty, war, threats, or exploitation closed off all their paths. I hope that this message reaches you and the many other women who are victims of trafficking and exploitation. If others have put a price on your body, know that God has never ceased to recognize your inestimable worth. If others want to trap you in a painful past, God continues to make a promise for your future. If others treat you like an object, the Church wants to tell you today that you are a daughter and a sister. You are a blessing. Your life does not belong to those who harmed you. Your body does not belong to those who took advantage of you. Your days do not belong to those who wanted to chain you to fear. Your life belongs to God, who has given you a dignity that cannot be taken from you. We want to walk with you until that truth feels stronger than the pain. Dear migrants, before saying anything else to you, I want to bow before your dignity. You are not just numbers or files. You are people who have left behind families and homes. You have dreams and no one has the right to despise. However, I also want to tell you that your lives must be protected. Do not surrender your lives to those who trade with them. Do not believe those who promise easy paradises in exchange for your body, your money, your silence, or your freedom. Those false promises are siren songs. They are industries of death. This tragedy must serve as an appeal to the conscience of the nations of origin of the migrants, which must establish conditions for peace, justice, and development. It's also an appeal to the conscience of the transit nations, which are called to protect the vulnerable and not leave them in the hands of criminal networks. It's likewise an appeal to the conscience of Europe, which cannot claim to uphold human dignity while growing accustomed to the Mediterranean and Atlantic becoming unmarked graves, as well as that of the international community, which is called to effective and persevering cooperation. The Church, too, must allow herself to be challenged. Welcoming migrants cannot be a secondary matter that is left to a few volunteers. We kneel before the altar to adore Christ, present in the Eucharist, from whom we receive the strength and the motivation to live charity. For this reason, we cannot then pass by the small boats and rafts, for all service and every commitment spring from prayer. And lead back to it. From this island, I would like the voices of those who spoke today to reach those who hold significant positions of responsibility, civil authorities, parliaments, governments, and international organizations. As well as Christian communities, other religious traditions, and all men and women of goodwill. It is not enough to manage arrivals, distribute statistics, reinforce borders, or lament deaths after they have occurred. Every boat that arrives brings a question along with the migrants. What kind of world have we built? If so many brothers and sisters must risk death to seek life. Human dignity demands legal and safe pathways, rescue and assistance, real cooperation against traffickers, effective protection for victims, serious processes of reception and integration, and policies that allow every person to live with dignity in their own land. While there is a right to seek refuge when life is threatened, there is also the right not to have to migrate, the right to remain in one's own home without hunger, war, persecution, violence, the land becoming uninhabitable, corruption stealing the bread from the poor, or weapons destroying the future of children. We cannot grow accustomed to counting the dead. Human dignity has no passport and does not lose its value when crossing a border. May the God, who in the evening of life will judge us on our love, grant us the grace to recognize him today in the poor and in foreigners, and free us from viewing the suffering of others as if it did not concern us. May Our Lady of Mount Carmel accompany those who have arrived, console those who have lost their loved ones, sustain those who welcome them, and awaken the courage of mercy in all of us. May history not accuse us of turning the pain of those who suffer into a common sight along our shores. Today, here by the sea, every individual that arrives asks us what remains of our humanity. Sooner or later, it will be known whether we protected life or whether we yielded to indifference. Thank you very much.

0: Santo Padre. A continuación,
1: Holy Father, as
0: para realizar una ofrenda floral. El mar que hoy contemplamos ha sido camino de esperanza para muchos.
1: The presenter is saying that they have put together a floral tribute to those who have died in the waters, in the sea.
0: Sino que interpela, que no se encierra en el dolor, sino que nos llama a la responsabilidad. Al depositar estas flores, encomendamos a Dios a todas las personas que perdieron la vida.
1: These flowers are for those people who have lost their lives. May we never become accustomed to this tragedy. In this sea, which is also transformed into a place of encounter between peoples. May we continue to safeguard dignity and hope. Holy Father, we will now offer you a floral tribute and observe a minute of silence. Pope Leo XIV is walking towards the edge of the pier. There are two people present who are holding a floral tribute, which they are consigning into the hands of Pope Leo XIV. They are most probably migrants themselves. And the Pope is preparing to pay tribute to the thousands of people, we will never know how many, have lost their lives during their crossing of this Atlantic route in search of human dignity. And now we follow a minute of silence and some instrumental music.

0: La cruz que va a ser bendecida está realizada con la madera de uno de los cayucos.
1: The cross that is being held up to and shown to the Pope has been made with wood that has been retrieved from one of the boats that carried the migrants. Whenever we look upon this cross, we will remember that in the mystery of love reached its fulfillment, the love with which Christ loved his church. Through his blood, he has made us brothers and sisters. Therefore, no one is a stranger to us. Let's listen to the word of God, which reminds us of this truth.
2: Escuchad ahora, hermanos.
1: Let's listen now to the words of the Apostle St. Paul to the Philippians.
2: Tened entre vosotros los sentimientos propios de Cristo Jesús, el cual, siendo de
1: Have among yourselves the same attitude that is also yours in Christ Jesus. Though he was in the form of God, he did not regard equality with God as something to be grasped. Rather, he emptied himself, taking the form of a servant, being born in human likeness, and being found in appearance as a man. He humbled himself, becoming obedient even unto death, death on a cross. Therefore, God highly exalted him and bestowed on him the name that is above every name, so that at the name of Jesus every knee should bend in heaven and on earth and under the earth, and every tongue confess Jesus Christ is Lord, to the glory of God the Father, the word of the Lord.
3: Señor Padre Santo,
1: Lord Holy Father, you will that the cross of your Son should be the source of every blessing and the origin of all your gifts. Graciously hear our prayers, for we have raised this cross as a testimony of our faith. Grant that by living here on earth, always united to the mystery of Christ's passion, we may attain the eternal joy of the resurrection through Christ our Lord. The Pope is incensing the cross. The cross, as we have heard, made from the wood of a migrant boat.

0: Siguiendo las palabras y ejemplos de Cristo en su pasión.
1: Following the words and example of Christ in his passion, let us pray the prayer in which we confidently entrust ourselves to the will of God.
2: Santificado sea tu nombre. 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
0: Señor Dios nuestro, que has querido realizar la salvación de todos.
1: Lord our God, you will to accomplish the salvation of all people through your Son who died upon the cross. Grant, we pray, that we who have come to know this mystery on earth may attain in heaven the rewards of redemption through Christ our Lord.
0: El Señor esté con vosotros.
3: Y con tu espíritu.
0: Bendito sea el nombre del Señor.
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0: Nuestro auxilio.
1: And the Pope is about to impart his apostolic blessing.
0: Padre, Hijo y Espíritu Santo, descienda sobre vosotros.
3: Amén.
0: Podéis ir en paz.
3: Demos gracias a Dios.
1: This moving encounter is coming to an end. Pope Leo XIV will greet those present before leaving briefly, and then he is scheduled to proceed to the Church of Santa Ana, where he will meet with the clergy here of the Canary Islands. Here he is stopping in prayer before the figure of Our Lady of Carmel, who she is the patron of fishermen. So, and aptly placed here on the pier of this port. As he prepares to leave the port. The port of Geneguin, and proceed to meet with the clergy here of the Canary Islands. As he always does, he stops to greet and to give his attention to as many people as he can. We see him here exchanging words with the many lined up to thank him for his presence here at the port of Geneguin, to thank him for what was a very powerful appeal, not only to the church and to volunteers and church workers to continue to support and accompany our brothers and sisters, but also to governments and to the international community to safeguard the lives of every single brother and sister who is forced to cross the sea, who is forced to cross a desert, who is forced to cross mountains in search of human dignity. So an appeal to ensure that there be safe passage, legal safe passage, for those in need, and that we may never neglect to see in the face of every single migrant that of our brother and our sister. We're about to end this live stream broadcast of Pope Leo's encounter with migrants and with organizations that accompany them here at the port of Geneguin in Las Palmas de Gran Canaria. on the sixth day of his apostolic visit to Spain, and we invite you to carry on following us on all of our platforms for full coverage of Pope Leo XIV's apostolic visit, which comes to an end tomorrow in Tenerife. So please visit our web portal, Facebook, Instagram, X, and YouTube accounts for full coverage of all the events. And on behalf of Vatican Media, I would like to thank our sound engineers and our audio coordinator and our media partners. That's EWTN TV, Salt and Light TV, Shalom World TV, Atmar Dashan TV, Catholic TV, Catholic Faith Network in America, Radio Maria England, Luminous Radio India, Radio Maria Papua New Guinea, who made this broadcast possible. And thank you to all of you for joining us. And a huge warm thank you to those of you joining through our dedicated American Sign Language broadcast, made possible with the help of our friends at Deaf Catholic Youth Initiative for the Americas. I am Linda Bordoni, and it has been a pleasure to provide the English commentary of this event. So until next time, Laudetur Jesus Christus, praised be Jesus Christ.

Laudetur Jesus Christus. Praised be Jesus Christ. Good afternoon and welcome to this live broadcast of Pope Leo XIV's meeting with bishops, priests, deacons, men and women religious, seminarians and pastoral agents in the Cathedral of St. Anne in Las Palmas de Gran Canaria. This is day 6 of the Pope's apostolic journey to Spain. He arrived from Barcelona and will be travelling to Tenerife tomorrow for the last leg. So on behalf of all of my colleagues here at the Vatican Dicastery for Communication, a very warm welcome. And that is whether you are joining us through our Vatican Media app, our YouTube channel, our Facebook page, or whether you are joining us through any local or diocesan radio or television stations around the world. And these include our partner stations, EWTN Television, Catholic Faith Network in America, Shalom World TV, Catholic Television, and Luminous Radio India. Thank you all for being with us. My name is Francesca Merlo, and it will be my pleasure to accompany you throughout today's event and to provide you with the English language commentary and translation. I will be translating the texts as we hear them. We should be hearing from the Pope, we should be hearing some testimonies, and we should also be hearing from the Bishop José Mazuelos Pérez. So we are coming to you live from the Cathedral of St. Anne, which is the Mother Church of the Diocese of the Canary Islands and one of the most historic ecclesiastical sites in the Atlantic world. It is located in the heart of Las Palmas de Gran Canaria, and it is a cathedral that has stood for centuries as a symbol of faith and missionary outreach. And today it welcomes Pope Leo XIV as he meets with the island's bishops, priests, deacons, consecrated men and women, seminarians and pastoral workers. So as you'll be able to see, those of you who are following on a screen, the Pope is doing the rounds in the Popemobile. He's greeting the faithful who have flocked the streets. There's quite a crowd gathered, and he, of course, is turning left and right and trying to wave to everyone as he heads towards the cathedral. So the present church was commenced in 1500 in the episcopate of Father Diego de Muros, Dean of Santiago. And he at the time was the Bishop of Las Palmas. He was the third Bishop of Las Palmas. And the cathedral's architect is Don Diego Montaude. Although he did not finish constructing it himself, he was succeeded by Juan de Palacio, and the structure was finished
in 1570 on the eve of Corpus Christi. And by then, we had the 14th bishop, who was Father Juan de Alsolares. And then the 18th century saw the reconstruction and refurbishment of the cathedral. And it was actually the only cathedral in Las Palmas, in all of the Canary Islands, excuse me, up until 1819. So the event that preceded this one, which is shortly about to begin, was a meeting with migrants and the organizations that rescue and accompany them in the Canary Islands. It was on the docks of Arguineguín, which is a port on the southern coast of Gran Canaria, and that has become one of Europe's most poignant symbols of migration. And there, just this morning, Pope Leo issued an urgent appeal for compassion, responsibility, and solidarity, insisting that human dignity has no passport and does not lose its value when crossing a border.

Thousands of migrants arrived within days as the COVID-19 pandemic unfolded. For many fleeing poverty, conflict and exploitation in West Africa, the Canary Islands represents the nearest gateway to Europe, reached after perilous journeys across the Atlantic in overcrowded wooden boats. So against the backdrop of the harbour and the Atlantic Ocean, Pobleo listened to testimonies from a maritime rescuer, a Caritas volunteer, a survivor of human trafficking, and a migrant entrepreneur who rebuilt her life after years of hardship. Reflecting on the gospel passage of Matthew 25, the Pope said the word of God takes on flesh in places such as Arbinagini.

So the Holy Father has now arrived at the Cathedral of St. Anne. And the song we're hearing is Alzad la Mirada, which is, as you will have heard, the anthem for this journey. He's just taking a moment just of reflection, of prayer, in one of the side chapels.

Publio is walking down back into the main cathedral. In just a few moments, the Bishop of the Canary Islands will formally welcome Pope Leo XIV. He will be giving a welcome address.

0: A very long round of applause for Pope Leo, who has just taken his seat, taken his place up at the top of the central aisle of the cathedral. And now everyone taking their seats, and we should hear from Bishop Perez. Dear Holy Father, with immense joy and profound gratitude, we welcome you to this diocesan church gathered around you today in our Cathedral of St. Anne. Your presence among us strengthens our faith, confirms our communion with the Universal Church, and renews our hope as the people of God journeying through these Atlantic lands. On behalf of the priests, deacons, seminarians, religious men and women, and lay faithful of this diocese, I wish to express our filial closeness and affection. Thank you for coming to meet this believing community, which desires to walk together, listen to the voice of the Spirit, and serve the gospel with joy. Holy Father, our diocese possesses an identity deeply marked by its insular and frontier character. We are a church situated in the middle of the Atlantic, at a crossroads between Europe, Africa, and America. This reality has historically shaped the soul of our people, open, welcoming, and accustomed to encounters between cultures. Each year, our islands receive millions of visitors from many countries. Tourism constitutes one of the principal sources of livelihood for many families and has contributed greatly to the economic and social development of our land. At the same time, this reality profoundly shapes our human, cultural, and spiritual life. The constant flow of people, mobility, the rapid pace of life, and a culture often centered on consumption and immediate well-being present significant challenges for evangelization. In many environments, we perceive a growing secularization that weakens a sense of God, sacramental practice, and the transmission of faith within families. Many young people grow up in contexts where Christian experience is increasingly fragile or marginal. Yet this same reality encourages us to rediscover our missionary vocation under the protection of St. Anthony Marie Claret, who was named co-patron of our diocese 75 years ago. We seek to be an open and welcoming church, capable of proclaiming the gospel within a plural and changing society. Tourism, beyond being a pastoral challenge, also constitutes a providential opportunity for encounter, dialogue, and Christian witness. Our parishes and communities desire to be places where visitors may discover not only natural beauty, but also the beauty of a living faith, celebrated and shared with joy. We also face other realities that deeply challenge our pastoral mission. Job insecurity affecting many families, difficulties in accessing housing, the loneliness of the elderly, the wounds carried within many homes, and the migration crisis that touches our shores in a particular way. In response, the Church seeks to remain close, offering listening, accompaniment, and concrete assistance to those who suffer most. Despite these difficulties, we continue to contemplate abundant signs of hope. Our diocese is blessed with simple yet deeply believing communities. Throughout many towns and neighborhoods, popular faith remains a living source of evangelization and ecclesial belonging. Patronal celebrations, Marian devotion, pilgrimages, and devotion to Our Lady of the Pine continue to gather thousands of faithful and keep alive a believing memory that nourishes the spiritual identity of our islands. Popular religiosity remains a precious treasure of our people. We also see many signs of grace, vibrant communities, and dedicated priests who continue to serve generously, often amid demanding pastoral circumstances, caring for multiple communities, and accompanying complex human realities.
1: realidades humanas, la vida consagrada mantiene una presencia silenciosa y fecunda entre los pobres, los ancianos, los enfermos.
0: Consecrated life maintains a silent and fruitful presence among the poor, the elderly, the sick, within education and through contemplative prayer. Our lay faithful increasingly assume responsibility within the Church's evangelizing mission, catechesis, charitable outreach, and social commitment. Through many ecclesial initiatives, the Diocesan Church seeks to remain close to the poor, the elderly, wounded families, the homeless, and all those experiencing different forms of exclusion. And our young people, even amid a culture often indifferent to faith, continue to seek reasons for hope and paths of authenticity. Holy Father, we desire to continue growing as a synodal, missionary and welcoming church, a church that does not resign itself to secularization, but seeks to proclaim with renewed fervor the joy of the gospel, a church that listens, accompanies and joyfully announces Jesus Christ. We ask you to confirm us in your faith and encourage us never to lose hope or missionary zeal. We place this meeting under the protection of Saint Anne, patroness of this cathedral church.
1: Todos formamos un solo cuerpo en Cristo. Escucharemos los testimonios, el de la vida religiosa y el del laicado, que expresan cómo el Espíritu sigue actuando entre nosotros.
0: We will shortly be listening to the testimonies of people from religious life that show how the Holy Spirit moves through us.
1: Este encuentro bajo la protección de Santa Ana, patrona de esta Santa Iglesia Catedral. Bienvenido, Santa.
0: Welcome, Holy Father. This is your home. Thank you for confirming this Diocesan Church in faith, hope, and charity. So what we heard was the Bishop's welcome, and he really highlighted the challenges and the hopes of the Church in the Canary Islands. We should now be hearing a passage from St. Paul's letter to the Ephesians. I then, a prisoner for the Lord, urge you to live in a manner worthy of the call you have received, with all humility and gentleness, with patience, bearing with one another through love, striving to preserve the unity of the Spirit. Of the Spirit through the bond of peace, one body and one Spirit, as you were also called to the one hope of your call. One Lord, one faith, one baptism, one God and Father of all, who is over all and through all and in all. But grace was given to each of us according to the measure of Christ's gift. And he gave some as apostles, others as prophets, others as evangelists, others as pastors and teachers, to equip the holy ones for the work of ministry, for building up the body of Christ, until we all attain to the unity of faith and knowledge of the Son of God, to mature manhood, to the extent of the full stature of Christ. The word of the Lord.

0: Well, that was the responsorial psalm, and we now should be hearing the first testimony. A Claretian missionary priest, Father Santiago Cerrado Cáceres.
1: Déjeme, Santo Padre, que comience diciendo algo que no solo sale de mi corazón.
0: Let me start by saying something that just doesn't come just from my heart, but from the heart of all those who are here and all of those who are outside. We love you very much.

0: Soy misionero, sacerdote, claretiano. Llevo trabajando en esta diócesis más de 10 años.
1: I am a priest in this diocese and have served as a parish priest for 10 years.
0: Y si tuviera que compartir algún regalo del Espíritu en este tiempo precioso,
1: if I had to share one gift of the Holy Spirit that I have experienced during this time of mission in this blessed land, it would be the joy of working together with religious, with this clergy in this diocese, and with lay people, and people who give their lives. With my heart in my hands, and in the name of all my community, my brother priests of this diocese, and of this spiritual mosaic that makes up consecrated life here, Holy Father, I thank you for your presence, for allowing us to feel close, all of us, to the successor of Peter, encouraging us in our mission of proclaiming the gospel through both words and deeds. On behalf of all of us, I would like to thank you for your closeness and for the fraternal warmth that you transmit to us, and for speaking to the world without fear.
0: En el balcón de las bendiciones, por alentarnos no a tener éxito, sino a ser fieles. Santidad.
1: Your Holiness, you know well that there are times in the life of a priest, of consecrated people, loneliness at times can weigh heavily. Doubts darken the heart, and fatigue seems sometimes stronger than hope. I'm certain that you know our struggles and our wounds, but you also know our hopes and our joys. For this reason, I ask you one thing, to pray to God for all of us, that each one of us may renew today and hear the certainty of the unconditional love of God the Father for all His chosen ones. I listened to your beautiful prayer to Jesus Christ for all the priests of the world. You said something like, make them feel, Lord, that they are not functionaries or solitary heroes, but beloved sons, humble disciples, and shepherds sustained by the prayer of their people.
0: Santo Padre, a una diócesis en la que trabajamos con una sinergia y colaboración.
1: Holy Father, you have come to a diocese where we work together with a spirit of collaboration that is truly a blessing from heaven. We deeply appreciate your insistence on living unity amid diversity. That is something we experience every day through cooperation. Encourage us, Holy Father, to continue living this unity and communion within our diocesan church and within the evangelizing mission of the Universal Church, weaving our relationships with the same thread used by Mary, our Mother, the thread of humility, tenderness, and constant service, and looking after one another. May we rediscover every day the beauty of this wonderful vocation of being chosen by God, this vocation of consecration. This diocese, as our bishop mentioned, possesses a figure, a key figure, who continues to inspire us in our evangelizing mission.
0: de todos los rincones de nuestra isla. Una memoria agradecida. San Antonio María Claret.
1: Mrs. St. Anthony Mary Claret, our co-patron, along with the Virgin of the Pine of this diocese. Your predecessor, Pope Pius XII, described him as a modern saint, a great apostle, and a model of tireless missionary zeal for contemporary times. Claret evangelized this land for 13 months on an apostolic mission. It was tainted by social fracture.
0: Mortales y que fue el que trajo a Claret impulsó una profunda reforma diocesana.
1: One of the old bishops transformed the missionary life of this diocese once and for all.
0: Favoreció la paz social y renovó las costumbres y la convivencia.
1: He brought back unity.
0: Comenzaron a provocar un nuevo nombre en el padre Claret. 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
1: And he is, Claret is known as the small father.
0: Esta impetuosa acción misionera que nos dejó el padrito. 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
1: When Claret left these islands, we did, none of us wanted him to. He famously said, "These Canarians have stolen my heart." Holy Father, we are certain that as you journey through these islands, you too will leave carrying the same experience.
0: Rece por nosotros.
1: Please pray for us and always carry us in that enormous and missionary heart that God has given you. Thank you for being in the Canary Islands, Pope Leo.

0: And we should now be hearing the second testimony from Inelida Hernandez Monzón. Holy Father, with deep respect, affection, and a spirit of communion, we wish to thank you for your visit to the Canary Islands. My name is Inelida Hernandez. I serve as Secretary General for Pastoral Ministry and Vice Chancellor of the Diocese. Thank you for encouraging us to live as a church that is closer to people, more missionary, and more open to the action of the Holy Spirit. Your presence among us is a gift and a sign of hope for our Christian communities as they continue their journey amid the challenges of our time, marked by increasing secularization and a significant decline in vocations. Through our diocesan gatherings over recent years, we have become increasingly aware of the urgent need to move from a pastoral approach of maintenance to one that is decisively missionary. Today, the call to a new evangelization is perhaps the greatest service that the Church can offer society. We therefore feel called to a change of paradigm, from a church concerned primarily with preserving what already exists to a church that goes out to encounter those who are distant, wounded, or searching, fulfilling the Lord's command to go and make disciples. This change challenges us to move from service-oriented parishes to evangelizing parishes, from concern only for those who are already inside the church to a genuine interest in those who remain outside, following the example of Jesus with Nicodemus and the Samaritan woman. We desire communities capable of forming Christians, revitalizing Christian initiation, and promoting shared leadership in which all feel responsible for the church's evangelizing mission. Responding to this call, our diocese has undertaken a pastoral journey marked by a clear conviction to grow in synodality in order to renew evangelization, following the teaching of Pope Francis and now of yours. This process began with the listening phase of the Synod on Synodality. The fruits of that consultation became the foundation of our diocesan pastoral plan. It helped us understand that mission cannot be lived individually or in isolation, but only through communion and shared responsibility. Under the motto, Together We Are More, our first pastoral assembly awakened in our communities the desire to walk together.
1: Posteriormente, en la segunda jornada de pastoral, juntos anunciamos a Jesús, fuimos discerniendo la necesidad de avanzar hacia una estructura pastoral más misionera.
0: The second assembly, Together We Proclaim Jesus, encouraged us to move toward a more missionary pastoral structure, developing pastoral units not merely as an administrative reorganization, but as a concrete expression of a church that truly desires to become a community. We seek to become what Evangelii Gaudium calls a community of communities, where the parish is not simply an administrative structure, but a living center of communion and missionary outreach. We aspire, Holy Father, to build communities that are alive, welcoming, and evangelizing, communities capable of sharing faith, accompanying people in their journeys, and proclaiming Jesus Christ together with simplicity and joy. Our third pastoral assembly, Passion for Evangelizing in Community, encouraged deeper participation and greater openness to the action of the Holy Spirit. Through working materials, listening processes, and communal discernment, We are gradually learning to live the spirit of synodality in everyday ecclesial life. We have come to understand that synodality is not a strategy, but a way of being church. As Your Holiness reminded us during the Pentecost Vigil in 2025, evangelization is first and foremost the work of God, who acts through the bonds of communion inspired by the Holy Spirit. There have been difficulties, old habits, different rhythms, and occasional resistance. Yet we have also witnessed growing co-responsibility and a more participatory pastoral style in which shared discernment is increasingly becoming a reality. We now prepare for our fourth pastoral assembly, entitled Called to Conversion, which will represent another step forward in implementing synodality. More than specific results, what we are experiencing is a process, a change of mentality, a change of heart, and a change in ecclesial culture. We are confident that your presence among us today will strengthen our commitment to continue opening pathways of unity in a diocesan church that is increasingly synodal, missionary, and evangelizing. Holy Father, we thank you profoundly for your closeness and presence among us. We ask you to continue accompanying us through your prayers that we may remain faithful to this call to conversion and mission.

0: Queridos hermanos obispos, Señor, nos acompañan, queridos sacerdotes, diáconos, religiosos, religiosas, seminaristas, hermanos y hermanas, todos en Cristo Jesús.
1: Dear brothers, bishops, priests, men and women religious, brothers and sisters in Christ Jesus, it is a great joy for me to share this gathering with you. Thank you for your warm welcome, for your kind presence, and for your testimonies, which reflect a living church in whose heart the joys and hopes, the grief and anguish of the people of our time, especially those who are poor or afflicted, find an echo. I come to these islands as a father and brother in the faith. With you I am a Christian, and for you I am a bishop. Each of us has received various gifts and ministries for the building up of the body of Christ, as we heard in the reading from the letter to the Ephesians. And this is the Lord's call that resonates anew in our hearts today and confirms our vocation and mission to build the church together, founded on Christ, the cornerstone, to build on what is good, to harmonize our differences, and to work together for the good of all. I would like to reflect together on two attitudes in our Christian life that we must keep in mind in order to be wise architects in building the civilization of love. You, whether native Canarians or those who have made the Canary Islands your home, people of God journeying through lands surrounding the Atlantic, have the privilege of enjoying the majestic presence of the sea every day. They say that in the eyes of the islander, the image of the sea, which evokes the taste of home and homeland, remains etched forever, and that it is deeply missed when one is far away from it. This feeling corresponds to a healthy nostalgia for immensity, for the open sky and sea stretching to the horizon without limits or borders. It is also found in a sensitive heart, ready to bid farewell with a tear to those who leave and to welcome with open arms those who arrive. In this sense, the sea can sometimes also be synonymous with distance and separation, with challenge and the journey ahead. In this regard, Saint Augustine tells us, if someone were to glimpse this homeland from afar, but a sea stood between them, he sees where to go, but does not know the way. So it is with us. We long to reach our final destination, but the sea of this world stands in our way. To show us the way, the one to whom we long to go came himself. And what did he do? He appointed a tree by which we may cross the sea. No one is able to cross the sea of this world unless they carry the cross of Christ. Embracing the cross of Christ, this is the first attitude that guides us to navigate the waters of life and reach our destination, the heavenly homeland. Dear brothers and sisters, the saints longed for God, and as they faced the storms of life, they knew how to take Jesus into their boats. They trusted in him, embraced the cross, and thus calmed the waves of uncertainty and fear. An example of this in these blessed lands, among so many others, is the Venerable Antonio Vicente González, also known as the Good Shepherd of the Canary Islands. His life, transformed by grace, encourages us to take up the cross of Christ and follow him faithfully, becoming faithful witnesses to the gospel in this new chapter of history, not without turbulence and conflict, so that we may reach the promised destination.
0: La primera pauta de navegación, por tanto, es abrazar la cruz de Cristo.
1: The first guiding principle, therefore, is to take up the cross of Christ. You do this every day, for example, as Good Samaritans, accompanying and helping to carry the burdens of so many brothers and sisters who are crucified by life's trials. I thank you for this generous work of charity and mercy.
0: Quisiera destacar además otra actitud, cultivar una espiritualidad.
1: I would also like to highlight another practice, cultivating a Eucharistic spirituality. This is connected to the ancient tradition preserved in this beautiful cathedral, the showering of flower petals before the Blessed Sacrament on the solemnity of the Ascension, as a sign of the spiritual and heavenly gifts that the Lord pours out as he ascends into heaven. This gesture of devotion, practiced by generations of faithful, has a profound meaning. On our pilgrimage, the goal is the encounter with Christ. He is the center of Christian life, before whom we bow our knees in adoration, around whom we gather to form one body, and with whom we offer ourselves as a living sacrifice, holy and acceptable to God.
0: Los fieles participando del sacrificio eucarístico, fuente y cumbre de toda la vida cristiana.
1: The Second Vatican Council reminds us that the faithful, by taking part in the Eucharistic sacrifice, the source and summit of the Christian life, offer the divine victim to God and themselves along with him. Therefore, cultivating a Eucharistic spirituality means deepening a spirituality of ecclesial unity in love.
0: Hagamos de nuestra vida una respuesta al deseo de Jesús, que todos sean uno, para que el mundo crea. Una forma concreta para manifestar este espíritu.
1: Let us make our lives a response to Jesus' desire that they may all be one, so that the world may believe. One concrete way to express the spirituality of communion is Christian solidarity, because union with Christ is also union with all those to whom he gives himself. For this reason, I encourage you to continue offering to everyone the love that you have received from the Lord, a love that becomes nourishment through hospitality, listening, closeness, and care for the most vulnerable. For I was hungry, and you gave me food. I was thirsty, and you gave me drink. I was a stranger, and you welcomed me. I was naked, and you clothed me. I was sick, and you cared for me. I was in prison, and you visited me. Dear Pilgrim Church in the Canary Islands, following in the footsteps of holiness of so many men and women who have gone before you, I encourage you to press on, firmly rooted in Christ, so that you may continue to navigate courageously through this new era of history. When you encounter difficulties, lift up your gaze and ask the Holy Spirit for the grace to live united in faith, hope, and charity, virtues which are like three stars that rise in the sky of our spiritual life to guide us toward God. May the Blessed Virgin Mary, Stella Maris, help us to put out into the deep and lead us safely to our final encounter with her Son, Jesus Christ. Thank you.

0: Señor, esté con vosotros. 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
1: Holy Father, thank you for visiting us. Thank you for the hope and joy that you bring to our church and to our society. Thank you for being so generous with the time that you have dedicated to us. We would like to give you a present, your genealogical tree, hoping that you have origins in the Canary Islands. You'll let us know.

So Pope Leo received some presents, and he is now shaking hands with some of the people who were sitting in the congregation

And that concludes Pope Leo's meeting with bishops, priests, deacons, men and women, religious seminarians and pastoral workers in the Cathedral of St. Anne in Las Palmas de Gran Canaria. Whether you joined us through the Vatican Media app or YouTube or Facebook page or through one of our partner stations, EWTN Television, Catholic Faith Network, Shalom World Television, Catholic Television, Luminous Radio India, or through your local radio or television station, thank you for being with us. My name is Francesca Merlo, and it has been a pleasure to be with you today. So until next time, Laudetur Jesus Christus, praised be Jesus Christ.

0: Laudato Jesus Christus, Vatican and World News.
1: In the headlines this Thursday, June the 11th, kicking off the third leg of his apostolic journey to Spain in Las Palmas de Gran Canaria, Pope Leo XIV appeals to the international community to put legislation into place to safeguard the lives and dignity of migrants. He encourages the church in the Canary Islands to continue to accompany vulnerable communities. And we look back at the inauguration on Wednesday night of the tallest bell tower of Barcelona's iconic Sagrada Familia Basilica. In the Vatican, I'm Linda Bordoni. Pope Leo XIV, on Thursday, on the sixth and penultimate day of his apostolic journey to Spain, arrived on the country's island of Gran Canaria, located in the Atlantic Ocean. It's the third largest island in the archipelago and is about 150 kilometres from Morocco. Thus, it is a port of entry for tens and thousands of migrants, especially from West Africa. And the fact the Pope has chosen to be present here speaks of his wish to express his closeness to migrants and to encourage those who support them. But right now we go to the second event of his schedule today, a meeting with the clergy and pastoral workers in St. Anne's Cathedral in Las Palmas. Joseph Tulloch reports.
2: Pope Leo met on Thursday with bishops, priests, deacons, religious, seminarians and pastoral workers in St. Anne's Cathedral in Las Palmas de Gran Canaria. The Pope said he had come to the islands as a father and a brother in the faith, recalling the words he spoke at the beginning of his pontificate. With you, I am a Christian, and for you, I am a bishop. The Pope went on to speak of two attitudes that he said are essential for Christians seeking to become architects of the civilization of love. The first, he said, was embracing the cross of Christ. Using the image of the sea that surrounds the Canary Islands, the Pope noted that while the ocean evokes home and belonging, it can also symbolise challenge, distance and uncertainty. Quoting from St. Augustine, he recalled that humanity longs for its true homeland, but must cross the sea of this world to reach it. And the Pope said that saints provide an example of how to journey through the storms of this life. He pointed in particular to the Venerable Antonio Vicente González, known as the Good Shepherd of the Canary Islands, whose life, he said, continues to inspire the local church. The second attitude highlighted by Pope Leo was the need to cultivate a Eucharistic spirituality. In this context, he praised the long-standing local tradition of showering flower petals before the Blessed Sacrament on the Feast of the Ascension. The Pope then went on to explain that communion with Christ must always lead to concrete acts of solidarity. In this regard, he explained that union with Christ is also union with all those to whom he gives himself. For this reason, Pope Leo encouraged the Church in the Canary Islands to continue offering to everyone the love that you, in turn, have received from the Lord. Entrusting them to the Virgin Mary under the title of Stella Maris, or Star of the Sea, the Pope encouraged local Catholics to continue their mission with confidence, asking the Holy Spirit for the grace to remain united and faithful amid the challenges of the present age. I'm Joseph Tulloch.
1: As I mentioned in the headlines before addressing the clergy in Gran Canaria, Pope Leo launched an urgent appeal to world leaders and to the international community to treat refugees and migrants more humanely and to put legislation into place to safeguard their lives and dignity. In what he called an appeal to the conscience of politicians in Europe, the Pope said that human dignity has no passport and does not lose its value when crossing a border. He was speaking shortly after having landed at Las Palmas de Gran Canaria at a meeting with migrants and organisations that rescue and accompany them that took place poignantly in the harbour's dock. We go now to Kelsey Gussey, who is in Las Palmas. Hello, Kelsey. What can you tell me about that meeting that was quite articulated with various testimonies as well?
3: Yeah, hi, Linda, and hello, everyone from the Canary Islands. You're right. It was a very impactful speech, and there was about more than 2,000 people that were there, including locals, volunteers, migrants, who came from all over. I mean, we know that there are people who come from, you know, the side of Africa, where there's Gambia, there's Mauritania, there is, a lot of African migrants, but there's also a lot of Latin American migrants. And Pope Leo really touched on the fact, as you mentioned, that migration is not something that's tied to a specific country. But he also urged, there to be more action in welcoming and receiving and integrating people into the society here. That's a transition point, and then later on to mainland Europe. But also something that was really beautiful, Linda, was that we heard four different testimonies this morning. One was actually from a captain of a maritime rescue team who recounted having saved thousands of people from the water. And he actually explained how he was deeply moved by one story, one event, where he saw a mother traveling with her daughter, and that touched him personally because he was a father of two teenage girls as well. Another really impactful and touching story was the fact that one of the testimonies was actually from a woman who couldn't be there personally because she, for security reasons, you know, wasn't able to show her face. She was a victim of human trafficking after making the difficult decision to leave her family behind and move to Europe to actually make a better life for her family. And one of the last testimonies was also from a volunteer who talked about hearing the memories of people they have helped work through their work and how those people that they have served actually teach them a lot about life. And so it was a really moving experience this morning, also because we saw so many different people, so many different, you know, backgrounds. And there was actually this beautiful welcome kit that had a sticker of a footprint that people were invited to put up on a poster as a message of peace and solidarity to the people that weren't able to make it to the island from that dangerous crossing. The Atlantic crossing is actually considered one of the most dangerous and deadliest of the migratory routes. So that was kind of the setup for this morning, Linda.
1: We saw Pope Leo also throw a garland of flowers into those waters and for everyone to stop in silence and pay tribute to the thousands who have died during that crossing. Now, in the run-up to that meeting, Kelsey, you spoke to one of the organizers. What did she tell you?
3: It was actually really interesting, Linda, because I wanted to know, you know, how the people who serve migrants and the migrants themselves are actually involved in the planning for this papal visit. And so I spoke to the Secretary General of the Caritas, the Diocesan Caritas here, and she talked about how they wanted to make sure, and they were clear from the beginning, that the protagonists, the main focus of this visit, were the people themselves, the migrant people and those who accompany them. And so what that really meant was including them in the organization and the dialogue from the beginning. And it was very interesting to see, because she was saying that this event, this people visit, is for those people, the migrants, the workers, the locals here, and it's done by those same people. So it's really interesting to see how they were involved in it as well. And, you know, and she also talked about just how important being welcoming to different cultures, different people who come from all over the world to this port of Argentina is.
1: Kelsey, the last event on the island is the celebration this evening, in the football stadium. Do you know anything about that?
3: Yeah, that's true. This is the last major and public event that Pope Leo will hold here in Las Palmas, and it's at the Grand Canaria Stadium, which actually, like you said, is the football stadium. It's home to the UD Las Palmas, and it's actually the largest stadium in the Canary Islands. And so since it can hold tens of thousands of people, based on what we've seen so far throughout Pope Leo's trip, we imagine that it's going to be as well packed. And it's going to be a great opportunity for people who weren't able to see him, you know, this morning at the first two events and weren't able to make it to the streets to see him drive through his Pope Mobile. They'll have a chance to see and listen to Pope Leo's words and honestly be able to embrace Pope Leo and see his fatherly message that he has for them. So it's going to be really beautiful. And we're going to see a lot of different languages also play out in this Mass. Spanish, of course. We're going to see some French, and we're also going to see English and Wolof.
1: Thank you so much, Kelsey. We look forward to hearing more about that. Meanwhile, at the port at Las Palmas this morning, Favour from Nigeria told Vatican Radio about her joy for the event and for the Pope's words.
4: My name is Favour Onwankatam. I'm from Nigeria, and I live here in Las Palmas in Gran Canaria, Spain. So I came through church because I'm a Catholic. So I came here to see Papa, and what Papa said is very nice, and is good opinion for we human and to have a humanitarian about people, and it's really good, and that's why God put him as the position of Pope. In English, it's Pope. Yeah, so that's why God put him the position of Pope. So we are really happy, the speech and everything, and it's okay by us.
1: And Pope Leo's arrival in Las Palmas comes in the wake of a two-day visit to Barcelona, marked by an appeal to live the faith in unity and diversity, the trademark, really, of this visit. On the afternoon of Wednesday, he visited the Church of St. Augustine in Barcelona's El Ravel neighbourhood. There, Father Paul Samasumo, who's travelling with the Pope, spoke to the Augustinian prior, Father Denis Pinedo, about his experience in the multicultural parish community.
5: When they come here, what kind of community are they encountering and what brings them here to the church and in contact with you?
6: I think that what brings them here is the openness, no? The openness they find here, that we are welcoming. We welcome the diversity. We say, okay, you know, you're missing some part of you, your devotion, your particular saints or different devotions like the Virgin Mary, you know? And so we welcome that. Once a month, they have their own celebration. They bring out their saint, patron saint, and then they celebrate with their particular and something different from each culture, no? Their music, their prayers, their way of celebrating. And then afterwards, after the Mass, there will be some food from their countries to share with everybody. So we welcome that, and we know that for us, like, we are migrants, we miss something, you know? That's what we find in our own church, local church in the Philippines, for example. So we find it here. We find community.
1: And that was Father Denis Pineda, the Augustinian prior at the Church of St. Augustine in Barcelona, speaking there to Father Paul Samasumo. And wrapping up his visit to Barcelona on Wednesday, the Pope celebrated Holy Mass in the iconic Basilica of the Sagrada Familia. Thaddeus Jones has more.
7: Pope Leo XIV began his visit to the Sagrada Familia in Barcelona by praying before the Blessed Sacrament and visiting the tomb of Antoni Gaudí, whose vision shaped the basilica into a monumental expression of Christian faith through architecture, light, color, and symbolism. Then celebrating the Mass on the centenary of Gaudí's death and the blessing of the Tower of Jesus Christ afterwards, the Pope reflected on the Gospel's call to faith and stressed that authentic belief in Christ is incompatible with violence, indifference, and neglect of those who suffer.
8: A voi la Basilica della Sagrada Familia.
7: In his homily, delivered in Catalan and Spanish, he recalled a passage from the Gospel of John, "You will die in your sins unless you believe that I am He." The Pope noted that those are strong words, but also an invitation to salvation. He stressed that you cannot believe in Jesus and wage war, and we cannot believe in Jesus and kill the innocent, or believe in Jesus and abandon those who suffer, who weep, who flee from poverty. Concluding his homily, the Pope thanked those who've supported the construction of the Sagrada Familia and described the Basilica as an architectural masterpiece and a powerful instrument of evangelization. He urged the faithful not only to raise their eyes toward Christ, but also to uplift those who are marginalized and suffering, allowing the Basilica's message of hope and charity to guide Christian life and witness. I'm Thaddeus Jones.
1: And that brings us to the end of this edition of Vatican and World News. My thanks go to Gabriele Di Domenico and Francesca Merlo in studio. In the Vatican, I'm Linda Bordoni. Bye-bye.

0: Laudato Jesus Christus. Vatican and World News.
1: In the headlines this Thursday, June the 11th, kicking off the third leg of his apostolic journey to Spain in Las Palmas de Gran Canaria, Pope Leo XIV appeals to the international community to put legislation into place to safeguard the lives and dignity of migrants. He encourages the church in the Canary Islands to continue to accompany vulnerable communities. And we look back at the inauguration on Wednesday night of the tallest bell tower of Barcelona's iconic Sagrada Familia Basilica. In the Vatican, I'm Linda Bordoni. Pope Leo XIV, on Thursday, on the sixth and penultimate day of his apostolic journey to Spain, arrived on the country's island of Gran Canaria, located in the Atlantic Ocean. It's the third largest island in the archipelago and is about 150 kilometres from Morocco. Thus, it is a port of entry for tens and thousands of migrants, especially from West Africa. And the fact the Pope has chosen to be present here speaks of his wish to express his closeness to migrants and to encourage those who support them. But right now we go to the second event of his schedule today, a meeting with the clergy and pastoral workers in St. Anne's Cathedral in Las Palmas. Joseph Tullock reports.
2: Pope Leo met on Thursday with bishops, priests, deacons, religious, seminarians and pastoral workers in St. Anne's Cathedral in Las Palmas de Gran Canaria. The Pope said he had come to the islands as a father and a brother in the faith, recalling the words he spoke at the beginning of his pontificate. With you, I am a Christian, and for you, I am a bishop. The Pope went on to speak of two attitudes that he said are essential for Christians seeking to become architects of the civilization of love. The first, he said, was embracing the cross of Christ. Using the image of the sea that surrounds the Canary Islands, the Pope noted that while the ocean evokes home and belonging, it can also symbolise challenge, distance and uncertainty. Quoting from St. Augustine, he recalled that humanity longs for its true homeland, but must cross the sea of this world to reach it. And the Pope said that saints provide an example of how to journey through the storms of this life. He pointed in particular to the Venerable Antonio Vicente González, known as the Good Shepherd of the Canary Islands, whose life, he said, continues to inspire the local church. The second attitude highlighted by Pope Leo was the need to cultivate a Eucharistic spirituality. In this context, he praised the long-standing local tradition of showering flower petals before the Blessed Sacrament on the Feast of the Ascension. The Pope then went on to explain that communion with Christ must always lead to concrete acts of solidarity. In this regard, he explained that union with Christ is also union with all those to whom he gives himself. For this reason, Pope Leo encouraged the Church in the Canary Islands to continue offering to everyone the love that you, in turn, have received from the Lord. Entrusting them to the Virgin Mary under the title of Stella Maris, or Star of the Sea, the Pope encouraged local Catholics to continue their mission with confidence, asking the Holy Spirit for the grace to remain united and faithful amid the challenges of the present age. I'm Joseph Tullock.
1: As I mentioned in the headlines before addressing the clergy in Gran Canaria, Pope Leo launched an urgent appeal to world leaders and to the international community to treat refugees and migrants more humanely and to put legislation into place to safeguard their lives and dignity. In what he called an appeal to the conscience of politicians in Europe, the Pope said that human dignity has no passport and does not lose its value when crossing a border. He was speaking shortly after having landed at Las Palmas de Gran Canaria at a meeting with migrants and organisations that rescue and accompany

0: Latin American migrants. And Popey really touched on the fact, as you mentioned, that migration is not something that's tied to a specific country. But he also urged, you know, there to be more action in welcoming and receiving and integrating people into the society here, that was transition points, and then later onto mainland Europe. But also something that was really beautiful, Linda, was that we heard four different testimonies this morning. One was actually from a captain of a maritime rescue team who recounted having saved thousands of people from the water. And he actually explained how he was deeply moved by one story, one event, where he saw a mother traveling with her daughter, and that touched him personally because he was a father of two teenage girls as well. Another really impactful and touching story was the fact that one of the testimonies was actually from a woman who couldn't be there personally because she, for security reasons, you know, wasn't able to show her face. She was a victim of human trafficking after making the difficult decision to leave her family behind and move to Europe to actually make a better life for her family. And one of the last testimonies was also from a volunteer who talked about hearing the memories of people they have helped work through their work and how those people that they have served actually teach them a lot about life. And so it was a really moving experience this morning, also because we saw so many different people, so many different, you know, backgrounds. And there was actually this beautiful welcome kit that had a sticker of a footprint that people were invited to put up on a poster as a message of peace and solidarity to the people that weren't able to make it to the island from that dangerous crossing. The Atlantic crossing is actually considered one of the most dangerous and deadliest of the migratory routes. So that was kind of the setup for this morning, Linda.
1: We saw Pope Leo also throw a garland of flowers into those waters and for everyone to stop in silence and pay tribute to the thousands who have died during that crossing. Now, in the run-up to that meeting, Kelsey, you spoke to one of the organizers. What did she tell you?
0: It was actually really interesting, Linda, because I wanted to know, you know, how the people who serve migrants and the migrants themselves are actually involved in the planning for this papal visit. And so I spoke to the Secretary General of the Caritas, the Diocesan Caritas here, and she talked about how they wanted to make sure, and they were clear from the beginning, that the protagonists, the main focus of this visit, were the people themselves, the migrant people and those who accompany them. And so what that really meant was including them in the organization and the dialogue from the beginning. And it was very interesting to see, because she was saying that this event, this people visit, is for those people, the migrants, the workers, the locals here, and it's done by those same people. So it's really interesting to see how they were involved in it as well. And, you know, and she also talked about just how important being welcoming to different cultures, different people who come from all over the world to this port of Argentina is.
1: Kelsey, the last event on the island is the celebration this afternoon, this evening, in the football stadium. Do you know anything about that?
0: Yeah, that's true. This is the last major and public event that Pope Leo will hold here in Las Palmas, and it's at the Grand Canaria Stadium, which actually, like you said, is the football stadium. It's home to the UD Las Palmas, and it's actually the largest stadium in the Canary Islands. And so since it can hold tens of thousands of people, based on what we've seen so far throughout Pope Leo's trip, we imagine that it's going to be as well packed, and it's going to be a great opportunity for people who weren't able to see him, you know, this morning at the first two events, and weren't able to make it to the streets to see him drive through his Pope Mobile. They'll have a chance to see and listen to Pope Leo's words and honestly be able to embrace Pope Leo and see his fatherly message that he has for them. So it's going to be really beautiful, and we're going to see a lot of different languages also play out in this Mass. Spanish, of course, we're going to see some French, and we're also going to see English and Wolof.
1: Thank you so much, Kelsey. We look forward to hearing more about that. Meanwhile, at the port at Las Palmas this morning, Favour from Nigeria told Vatican Radio about her joy for the event and for the Pope's words.
2: My name is Favour Onwankata. I'm from Nigeria, and I live here, Las Palmas, in Gran Canaria, Spain. So I came through church because I'm a Catholic. So I came here to see Papa, and what Papa said is very nice, and it's good opinion for we human and to have a humanitarian about people, and it's really good, and that's why God put him as the position of Pope. In English, it's Pope. Yeah, so that's why God put him the position of Pope. So we are really happy, the speech and everything, and it's okay by us.
1: And Pope

0: Leo's arrival in Las Palmas comes in the wake of a two-day visit to Barcelona marked by an appeal to live the faith in unity and diversity, the trademark, really, of this visit. On the afternoon of Wednesday, he visited the Church of St. Augustine in Barcelona's El Ravel neighbourhood. There, Father Paul Samasumo, who's travelling with the Pope, spoke to the Augustinian prior, Father Denis Pinedo, about his experience in the multicultural parish community.
1: When they come here, what kind of community are they encountering and what brings them here to the church and in contact with you?
2: I think that what brings them here is the openness, no? The openness they find here, that we are welcoming. We welcome the diversity. We say, okay, you know, you're missing some part of you, your devotion, your particular saints or different devotions, like the Virgin Mary, you know? And so we welcome that. Once a month, they have their own celebration. They bring out their saint, patron saint, and then they celebrate with their particular in something different from each culture. No, their music, their prayers, their way of celebrating. And then afterwards, after the mass, there will be some food from their countries to share with everybody. So we welcome that, and we know that. For us, like, we are migrants, we miss something, you know? That's what we find in our own church, local church in the Philippines, for example. So we find it here. We find community.
0: And that was Father Denis Pineda, the Augustinian prior at the Church of St. Augustine in Barcelona, speaking there to Father Paul Samasumo. And wrapping up his visit to Barcelona on Wednesday, the Pope celebrated Holy Mass in the iconic Basilica of the Sagrada Familia. Thaddeus Jones has more.
3: Pope Leo XIV began his visit to the Sagrada Familia in Barcelona by praying before the Blessed Sacrament and visiting the tomb of Antoni Gaudí, whose vision shaped the Basilica into a monumental expression of Christian faith through architecture, light, color, and symbolism. Then celebrating the Mass on the centenary of Gaudí's death and the blessing of the Tower of Jesus Christ afterwards, the Pope reflected on the Gospel's call to faith and stressed that authentic belief in Christ is incompatible with violence, indifference, and neglect of those who suffer.
4: A voi la Basilica della Sagrada Familia.
3: In his homily, delivered in Catalan and Spanish, he recalled a passage from the Gospel of John, "You will die in your sins unless you believe that I am He." The Pope noted that those are strong words, but also an invitation to salvation. He stressed that you cannot believe in Jesus and wage war, and we cannot believe in Jesus and kill the innocent, or believe in Jesus and abandon those who suffer, who weep, who flee from poverty. Concluding his homily, the Pope thanked those who've supported the construction of the Sagrada Familia and described the Basilica as an architectural masterpiece and a powerful instrument of evangelization. He urged the faithful not only to raise their eyes toward Christ, but also to uplift those who are marginalized and suffering, allowing the Basilica's message of hope and charity to guide Christian life and witness. I'm Thaddeus Jones.
0: And that brings us to the end of this edition of Vatican and World News. My thanks go to Gabriele Di Domenico and Francesca Merlo in studio. In the Vatican, I'm Linda Bordoni. Bye-bye.

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2: In today's program, you can hear our feature, Culture and Society and News for Young People. First, however, our bulletin of church news, followed by African News Panorama. I am Festus Tarawali. Pope Leo XIV arrived in the Canary Islands on Thursday morning for the third leg of his week-long apostolic journey to Spain. After landing at the Gran Canaria Gando Air Base in Las Palmas from Barcelona, the Holy Father was welcomed by local authorities before a brief meeting in the airport's VIP lounge. Later, meeting migrants and representatives of organizations that rescue and accompany them in Gran Canaria, Pope Leo renewed his appeal for the world not to grow indifferent to the suffering of migrants. He called for safe and legal migration pathways, denounced human trafficking and exploitation, and insisted that human dignity has no passport and does not lose its value when crossing a border. The encounter took place on the docks of Arguineguín, overlooking the Atlantic Ocean. There, the Pope listened to testimonies from a maritime rescuer, a Caritas volunteer, a survivor of human trafficking, and a migrant entrepreneur who rebuilt her life after years of hardship. Reflecting on the gospel passage of Matthew chapter 25, the Pope said the Word of God takes on flesh in places such as Arguineguín, where people arrive stripped of almost everything, but never their dignity. Here, said the Pope, the gospel pulls us out of our comfortable position as spectators and places before us a brother or sister who has arrived. It asks us if we have recognized Christ in those who disembark, marked by fear, hunger, and violence after enduring the desert, the night, and the sea. Recalling the symbolism of the fisherman's ring he wears as successor of Peter, Pope Leo reflected on Christ's call to Peter to become a fisher of people. Here, people are rescued from the sea and lifeless bodies are recovered from the waters, he said. For this reason, the successor of Peter cannot ignore these dogs. The church cannot ignore these waters, the Pope said. Kelsey Gossi, who is with the Pope in Spain, spoke to Linda Bordoni by phone shortly after that encounter.
3: Hello, Kelsey. What can you tell me about that meeting that was quite articulated with various testimonies as well?
4: Yeah, hi, Linda, and hello, everyone from the Canary Islands. You're right. It was a very impactful speech, and there was about more than 2,000 people that were there, including locals, volunteers, migrants, who came from all over. I mean, we know that there are people who come from, you know, the side of Africa where there's Gambia, there's Mauritania, there is, a lot of African migrants. There's also a lot of Latin American migrants. And Pope Leo really touched on the fact, as you mentioned, that migration is not something that's tied to a specific country. But he also urged, you know, there to be more action in welcoming and receiving and integrating people into the society here. That's a transition point, and then later on to mainland Europe. But also something that was really beautiful, Linda, was that we heard four different testimonies this morning. One was actually from a captain of a maritime rescue team who recounted having saved thousands of people from the water. And he actually explained how he was deeply moved by one story, one event, where he saw a mother traveling with her daughter, and that touched him personally because he was a father of two teenage girls as well. Another really impactful and touching story was the fact that one of the testimonies was actually from a woman who couldn't be there personally because she, for security reasons, you know, wasn't able to show her face. She was a victim of human trafficking after making the difficult decision to leave her family behind and move to Europe to actually make a better life for her family. And one of the last testimonies was also from a volunteer who talked about carrying the memories of people they have helped work through their work and how those people that they have served actually teach them a lot about life. And so it was a really moving experience this morning also because we saw so many different people, so many different, you know, backgrounds. And there was actually this beautiful welcome kit that had a sticker of a footprint that people were invited to put up on a poster as a message of peace and solidarity to the people that weren't able to make it to the island from that dangerous crossing. The Atlantic crossing is actually considered one of the most dangerous and deadliest of the migratory routes. So that was kind of the setup for this morning, Linda.
2: Kelsey Gossi speaking there to Linda Bordoni from Gran Canaria. Pope Leo later met with bishops, priests, male and female religious, seminarians and pastoral workers in St. Anne Cathedral in Gran Canaria. In his address, the Pope urged the Church in the Canary Islands to remain united in faith by embracing the cross, deepening its Eucharistic life, and serving the most vulnerable with solidarity and hope. Joseph Tulloch reports.
5: Pope Leo met on Thursday with bishops, priests, deacons, religious, seminarians and pastoral workers in St. Anne's Cathedral in Las Palmas de Gran Canaria. The Pope said he had come to the islands as a father and a brother in the faith, recalling the words he spoke at the beginning of his pontificate. With you I am a Christian, and for you I am a bishop. The Pope went on to speak of two attitudes that he said are essential for Christians seeking to become architects of the civilization of love. The first, he said, was embracing the cross of Christ. Using the image of the sea that surrounds the Canary Islands, the Pope noted that while the ocean evokes home and belonging, it can also symbolize challenge, distance, and uncertainty. Quoting from St. Augustine, he recalled that humanity longs for its true homeland, but must cross the sea of this world to reach it. And the Pope said that saints provide an example of how to journey through the storms of this life. He pointed in particular to the Venerable Antonio Vicente González, known as the Good Shepherd of the Canary Islands, whose life, he said, continues to inspire the local church. The second attitude highlighted by Pope Leo was the need to cultivate a Eucharistic spirituality. In this context, he praised the long-standing local tradition of showering flower petals before the Blessed Sacrament on the Feast of the Ascension. The Pope then went on to explain that communion with Christ must always lead to concrete acts of solidarity. In this regard, he explained that union with Christ is also union with all those to whom he gives himself. For this reason, Pope Leo encouraged the Church in the Canary Islands to continue offering to everyone the love that you, in turn, have received from the Lord. Entrusting them to the Virgin Mary under the title of Stella Maris, or Star of the Sea, the Pope encouraged local Catholics to continue their mission with confidence, asking the Holy Spirit for the grace to remain united and faithful amid the challenges of the present age. I'm Joseph Tulloch.
2: The Pope is scheduled to preside over Holy Mass at Gran Canaria Stadium on Thursday evening. In Barcelona, on Wednesday evening, Pope Leo celebrated Mass at the Sagrada Familia Basilica to mark the centenary of the death of its architect, Venerable Antoni Gaudí. Following the Mass, the Pope blessed the Tower of Jesus Christ, the Basilica's tallest tower, describing the basilica as a catechesis made of stone, color, and light. The Pope emphasized that those who believe cannot kill innocent people, nor abandon those who suffer, who weep, and those who flee from poverty. Thaddeus Jones reports.
6: Pope Leo XIV began his visit to the Sagrada Familia in Barcelona by praying before the Blessed Sacrament and visiting the tomb of Antoni Gaudí, whose vision shaped the basilica into a monumental expression of Christian faith through architecture, light, color, and symbolism. Then celebrating the Mass on the centenary of Gaudí's death and the blessing of the Tower of Jesus Christ afterwards, the Pope reflected on the Gospel's call to faith and stressed that authentic belief in Christ is incompatible with violence, indifference, and neglect of those who suffer.
7: A voi la Basilica della Sagrada Familia.
6: In his homily, delivered in Catalan and Spanish, he recalled a passage from the Gospel of John, "You will die in your sins unless you believe that I am He." The Pope noted that those are strong words, but also an invitation to salvation. He stressed that you cannot believe in Jesus and wage war, and we cannot believe in Jesus and kill the innocent, or believe in Jesus and abandon those who suffer, who weep, who flee from poverty. Concluding his homily, the Pope thanked those who've supported the construction of the Sagrada Familia and described the Basilica as an architectural masterpiece and a powerful instrument of evangelization. He urged the faithful not only to raise their eyes toward Christ, but also to uplift those who are marginalized and suffering, allowing the Basilica's message of hope and charity to guide Christian life and witness. I'm Thaddeus Jones.
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8: The government of Nigeria evacuated 168 of its nationals from South Africa on Thursday as violence organized by xenophobic groups against African migrants continues in many parts of the country. Nigeria's consulate in South Africa said on Thursday that more Nigerians would be evacuated in the coming days. Ghana, Zimbabwe, and Malawi have already evacuated their nationals. The evacuated people have narrated the ordeals they have gone through at the hands of South African xenophobes, which include daily intimidations, physical attacks, exclusion from essential services, and looting and destruction of their properties and businesses. South African xenophobes accuse foreign nationals of taking away their jobs, of committing crimes, and of putting pressure on social services. They have given June 30th as the deadline for all African migrants to have left South Africa. The association that unites African diplomats at the United Nations African Group has expressed concern about the exclusion of some Africans from participating in the World Soccer Cup by the government of the United States of America. Some delegates of some African national teams, some African FIFA officials, and some African referees have been denied entry visas by the United States government on ground that they pose security risks. The tournament began this Thursday, June 11th, and is hosted by Canada, Mexico, and the United States of America. The governments of Uganda and the Democratic Republic of Congo said this week that they are planning to establish joint medical camps on the Congolese side of the border as a part of efforts to strengthen the fight against the Ebola disease and ensure that suspected patients receive timely treatment. Uganda's President Yoweri Museveni said the initiative is intended to provide accessible healthcare services to affected communities and to discourage people from crossing borders because that could worsen the spread of the disease. The Ebola outbreak was declared in the Democratic Republic of Congo in mid last month. Some of the cases crossed into Uganda. An international network of journalists known as Forbidden Stories has accused the government of Mozambique of targeting and killing reporters in the country for airing and publishing information deemed to be sensitive. Many journalists, according to the network, have been arrested by security agencies in the past years to the present day. Some are still languishing in jails and others remain unaccounted for. The network has also accused the government of Mozambique of carrying out arbitrary arrests of members of the opposition.
2: This is Culture and Society, and welcome to the program. In this edition today, Professor Emilio Sáenz Frances reacts to Pope Leo's speech to the Spanish Parliament. My name is Kanyan Godfrey Kampamba. Pope Leo XIV on 6th June 2026 embarked on a week-long apostolic journey to Spain. One of the highlights of this papal trip was on Monday, June 8th, when the Holy Father delivered the first ever papal address to the Spanish Parliament. Following his speech, Pope Leo XIV received a historic 7-minute standing ovation from lawmakers. Speaking in Spanish, the American-born Pope touched on a number of issues that are relevant not only to Spain, but to the entire world. And apart from urging political leaders to set aside intense polarization in the country and prioritize human dignity, the Pope's address focused on rearmament, human dignity, dialogue, and the balance between the state and the church. At the end of the Pope's parliamentary event in Madrid, Vatican Radio's Kelsey Garcia spoke to historian and professor of international relations at Camilla's Pontifical University in Madrid, Professor Emilio Sáenz Frances, about the impact of this visit and the voice the Pope has in the current global events.
9: the presence of the Pope in the Spanish Parliament. This is within the institution that in all parliamentary democracies is central to political life, is a kind of very powerful message, because it put into a real debate the ideas of the Pope. The ideas of the Pope, this is the ideas of the Catholic Church and the current Spanish political debate. Having this opportunity of this dialogue, considering the rich history of Spain in relation to Catholic religion, to Catholicism, is deeply important, but is a way of representing one idea that the Pope put forward, that the relation between the Catholic Church and Spain cannot be like a museum of past important or greatness, but something alive. And the Pope entered within the Spanish political frame, in the Spanish political reality, in very different, relevant, varied, and challenging issues.
10: In the speech, as we were saying, you know, the Pope began by highlighting the balance of relationship between the church and state. And, you know, he said, when the church addresses anything concerning public life, she does so while respecting the proper mission of institutions and legitimate responsibility of those who have received the mandate to legislate. So why do you think that was important for him to stress, especially at the beginning of this speech?
9: I think that the Pope is very well aware of the current political tensions in Spain, and that the presence in Spanish politics of some sectors saying that it's not the place of the Pope or the Catholic Church to address the Spanish Parliament, because religion and state are different areas of action, can be present among some Spanish MPs or some political parties. So I think that the Pope was very wise saying that, well, it's not the role of the Church put into question at all the legitimacy of institutions and the political framework of Spain. But nevertheless, the Church is, and the Pope is, completely entitled to share some reflections about the current social, economic, political reality of the world in a language as clear as to be understood in a very polarized parliament, with some very clear messages that I think will be extremely well received by a society, the Spanish society, that is quite worried about the deterioration of its political climate, and also addressing some issues that are open to a wider debate. That is, for instance, the importance of human life in all aspects of its existence and its reality, and the responsibility to protect human life, that is something existing before even the existence of an state and its political frame. So I think that he made this saying that, well, I respect your frame of activity, but you are fully entitled, or I am fully entitled, to make this kind of remarks I am presenting to you today.
10: It is interesting to see how he talked about that balance between church and state, especially because he referred to the school of Salamanca and figures like Francisco de Vitoria quite a bit in the speech. So why do you think he chose to highlight this intellectual tradition, and what relevance does it have for the debates that we have today on human rights, international law, and global governance?
9: Well, I think that this is a critical point of the intervention of the Pope in the Spanish Parliament. At the moment of the peak of Spanish power in the world, the School of Salamanca was, so to say, a pioneer in developing some concepts. Some of these concepts, some authors linked even with the birth of, I would say, perhaps social capitalism with attention to human beings. But what is more relevant to what we are talking today, the School of Salamanca, that is of an extreme quality and richness in intellectual terms and extremely connected with Christian Catholic thought, was a pioneer developing the idea of the need of limiting temporal power. And this is something that is important nowadays in Spain and in the world, in which we see more and more the reduction of the quality of the check and balances that are created in democracies and are created in the frame of international organizations to check power. We live now in an era of superpowers willing to develop their aims without any kind of control or completely reluctant to fulfill, to commit to the necessary controls within the political culture. And in Spain, we see, coming from the years of the transition to democracy, a growing tension within parliament, in the terms of how executive powers behave, in the terms of the care in relation to caring democracy. And I think that the Pope said that, well, here in Spain, that is one of the cradles of Western culture, there was a deep understanding of the dangers coming from what we are seeing now as triumphant in world politics and also in internal politics in all around the world and specifically in Europe. Because I think that the Pope today talked, of course, to Spain, but he was talking to a European political frame of mind.
10: In his speech, the Pope, you know, calls on governments around the world to create laws that are, you know, based on a recognition of this human dignity that is part of who we are. So how do you think this can be achieved concretely in today's world, and what challenges do you see in achieving this?
9: Well, I would say that if we look through the window to the wider world, this is extremely difficult, challenging, and it will be unwise to me to say how it can be done. But what I can say is that what is necessary is to have a kind of beacon or beacons. And the Pope nowadays, the Catholic Church with the Pope as its head, is behaving as a necessary beacon to say that there are wrongs in the horizon, that there are wrongs in the present, growing wrongs, and that this is not the way. The challenges of defending such a contracultural position, considering the state of world politics, war in the Middle East, war in the Ukraine, many other unheard of works and misbehaviors of the worst moral stature all around the world, it's very difficult to promote precisely what is now being challenged from all quarters. But this makes more important than, I will say, ever in the last 80 years since the end of World War II, to put forward these ideas and to do so with the moral authority that is invested in the Pope.
11: That was Professor Emilio Sáenz Francés, historian and professor of international relations at Camilas Pontifical University in Madrid, reflecting on the Pope's speech to the Spanish Parliament. And that is all we have time for in this edition of Culture and Society. Until next week at the same time, my name is Kanyanta Godfrey Kampamba.
12: And now, news for young people.
2: Hello and welcome to the program. I am Festus Tarawali. The United Nations is urging governments and communities to step up efforts to end child labor as the world marks the World Day Against Child Labor this Friday, the 12th of June. Nearly 138 million children remain trapped in child labor globally, depriving them of their childhood, education, dignity, and future opportunities. This year's theme is Red Card to Child Labor, Fair Play for Children, Decent Work for Adults. In a video message, Gilbert Hongbo, Director General of the International Labour Organization, called for renewed global commitment through expanded access to decent work, education, social protection, and stronger legal safeguards.
13: Today, nearly 138 million children remain in child labour, including 54 million in hazardous work. This is unacceptable. We must accelerate action. The Marrakesh Global Framework Against Child Labor gives us a roadmap grounded in decent work for parents, universal quality education, social protection, and stronger laws and institutions. For the first time, it includes clear indicators of progress and a built-in accountability mechanism to track implementation and to keep child labor high on the global agenda beyond 2030. This year's theme, Red Card to Child Labor, Fair Play for Children, Decent Work for Adults, reminds us that every child has the right to learn, to play, and to grow up protected and safe. Together, let us act with urgency and determination to end child labor.
2: Gilbert Hongbo, Director General of the International Labour Organization. The appeal follows the 6th Global Conference on the Elimination of Child Labour held in Marrakech, Morocco in February, where governments and partners adopted a new global framework for action aimed at tackling the root causes of child labour and protecting children's rights. Sub-Saharan Africa remains the most affected region, with around 87 million children in child labour, nearly two-thirds of the global total. Agriculture accounts for 61% of all cases. You're tuned to the Africa Service of Vatican Radio. In our next program at the same time tomorrow, you can hear our feature, Development and the Economy, and a reflection by Father Enobong Udiadiong. I am Festus Tarawali, and do join us then. Praised be Jesus Christ. Laudetur Jesus Christus.

0: in this celebration with faith and a spirit of recollection, and to refrain from showing placards or waving flags or banners. Dentro de breve momento, la procesión de entrada nos introducirá en la celebración de la Santa Misa. Todos estamos invitados a participar en lugar de fe y recogimiento.
1: Laudate Jesus Christus, praised be Jesus Christ. Hello and welcome to this live broadcast of Mass from the Stadium of Gran Canaria. Pope Leo is celebrating the liturgy this evening on this small Spanish island, which is just off the west coast of Africa, on this the penultimate day of his apostolic journey to Spain. I'm Joseph Tulloch, and on behalf of Vatican Media, I'd like to welcome you all to this broadcast, whether you're joining us via the various Vatican Media channels, the Vatican News website, the Vatican News English YouTube channel, or our Facebook live feed, or whether you're joining us via our official partner radio and television stations, EWN-TV, Catholic Faith Network, Sultan Light TV, Shalom World TV, Atmadarshan TV, Catholic TV, or Luminous Radio India. So Pope Leo is here in the stadium. He has just completed a little circuit of the stadium in the Popemobile, greeting some of the faithful who are present today, and he'll be emerging soon to get us started with this evening's liturgy. We're celebrating tomorrow's feast at this liturgy, so the feast of the Sacred Heart of Jesus. And as I said, this is the last full day of Pope Leo's journey to Spain. He arrived in Gran Canaria, this island in the Atlantic Ocean, earlier today. But he did the first 3 days of the trip in Madrid. Then he was in Barcelona. Today he got to Gran Canaria. This is an entrance point for migrants coming from Africa to Europe. And the Pope met this morning with individuals who help those migrants, with the organizations and with the individuals who do that work. He then met afterwards with the local church community, so bishops, priests, deacons, and pastoral workers. And now he has this Mass. Then tomorrow morning he's leaving for the nearby island of Tenerife. And there he'll be meeting with migrants. He'll be also meeting with organizations that work for the integration of migrants. And then he'll be celebrating another Mass at midday, before then departing, flying back to Rome. We're waiting for Pope Leo to appear. It should just be a few moments now. As you can see, thousands of the faithful here in the stadium for this Mass this evening. Earlier today, I said that Pope Leo met with individuals and organizations who assist migrants here. He made a very powerful speech there, in which he said that human dignity has no passport. The Pope was speaking in a port that has become known as the Port of Shame because of the migrant deaths that occur. He issued a very urgent appeal for compassion, responsibility and solidarity, saying that human dignity has no passport and does not lose its value when crossing a border. Thousands of migrants arrived there in 2020, within days of the COVID pandemic beginning, and for many who are fleeing conflict and exploitation, the Canary Islands are the nearest gateway to Europe. And now the entrance procession has begun, and we'll get started with a celebration of Holy Mass on this feast of the Most Sacred Heart of Jesus.

Poblio now reaching the altar. He's accompanied there by Archbishop Diego Ravelli, the Master of Pontifical Ceremonies, and by lots of the Spanish bishops, not just from the Canary Islands, but from all over the country.

0: Let us pray. Grant, we pray, Almighty God, that we, who glory in the heart of your beloved Son and recall the wonders of his love for us, may be made worthy to receive an overflowing measure of grace from that fount of heavenly gifts. Through our Lord Jesus Christ, your Son, who lives and reigns with you in the unity of the Holy Spirit, one God for ever and ever. And we now move on to the liturgy of the word. The readings will be in Spanish. I'll provide an English language translation. And our first reading will be taken from the book of Deuteronomy. If you're just joining us, this is Holy Mass from the Stadium of Gran Canaria, one of the Canary Islands. A reading from the book of Deuteronomy. Moses said to the people, you are a people sacred to the Lord, your God. He has chosen you from all the nations on the face of the earth to be a people peculiarly his own. It was not because of you, it was not because you are the largest of all nations that the Lord set his heart on you and chose you, for you are really the smallest of all nations. It was because the Lord loved you and because of his fidelity to the oath he had sworn to your fathers that he brought you out with his strong hand from the place of slavery and ransomed you from the hand of Pharaoh, king of Egypt. Understand then that the Lord your God is God indeed, the faithful God who keeps his merciful covenant down to the thousandth generation toward those who love him and keep his commandments, but who repays with destruction the person who hates him. He does not dally with such a one, but makes him personally pay for it. You shall therefore carefully observe the commandments, the statutes, and the decrees which I enjoin on you today.
1: Reconoce, pues, que el Señor, tu Dios, es Dios. 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
0: We'll now have the responsorial psalm, which is taken from Psalm 103.

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Bless the Lord, O my soul, and forget not all his benefits.

He pardons all your iniquities, heals all your ills. He redeems your life from destruction, crowns you with kindness and compassion.

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Not according to our sins does he deal with us, nor does he requite us according to our crimes.

0: will now have the second reading, which is taken from the first letter of St. John.
1: Lectura de la primera carta del apóstol San Juan. 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
0: Beloved, let us love one another, because love is of God. Everyone who loves is begotten by God and knows God. Whoever is without love does not know God, for God is love. In this way, the love of God was revealed to us. God sent his only begotten Son into the world so that we might have life through him. In this is love, not that we have loved God, but that he loved us and sent his Son as expiation for our sins. Beloved, if God so loved us, we must also love one another. No one has ever seen God. Yet, if we love one another, God remains in us, and his love is brought to perfection in us. This is how we know that we remain in him and he in us, that he has given us of his Spirit. Moreover, we have seen and testify that the Father sent his Son as Saviour of the world. Whoever acknowledges that Jesus is the Son of God, God remains in him and he in God. We have come to know and to believe in the love God has for us. God is love, and whoever remains in love remains in God, and God in him.
1: Del mundo. 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

0: En aquel tiempo, tomó la palabra Jesús y dijo: Te doy gracias, Padre, Señor del cielo y de la tierra, porque has escondido estas cosas a los sabios y entendidos, y se las has revelado a los pequeños.
1: Sí, at that time, Jesus exclaimed, I give praise to you, Father, Lord of heaven and earth, for although you have hidden these things from the wise and the learned, you have revealed them to the childlike. Yes, Father, such has been your gracious will. All things have been handed over to me by my Father. No one knows the Son except the Father, and no one knows the Father except the Son, and anyone to whom the Son wishes.

0: We will now hear Pope Leo's homily for this Mass, for this feast of the Sacred Heart of Jesus. The homily will be in Spanish. We'll provide an English language translation.
1: Queridos hermanos, hermanas.
0: Dear brothers and sisters, after a day rich in encounters and sharing, I celebrate this Eucharist with you. I wish, first of all, to give thanks to the Lord for all the good that is done here every day, entrusting to Him everyone's commitment and, at the same time, the sufferings of which this land bears witness. I also invite you to pray together during this Holy Mass for our brothers and sisters who have lost their lives at sea. We bring all of this to the altar, together with the bread and wine, as we enter with this evening vigil celebration into the solemnity of the Sacred Heart of Jesus, to whom all of Spain is consecrated. Let us ask the Lord that in this moment the same sentiments of humanity, mercy, and compassion of the Saviour's heart may be alive within us. In our meditation, we draw inspiration from the readings we have heard. In the first reading, God reminds the Israelites of the unconditional love with which He has loved them. He chose them not because they had any special privileges, gifts, or merits, but out of pure love. And He will continue to love them always, even when, because of their hardened hearts, they do not reciprocate His love. This is God's love, in which our vocation to love is rooted. It is not a love based on calculation, nor on mere sentiments, nor reducible to simple philanthropy, but rather a love that permeates our entire being, fire for the soul, light for the mind, peace, an irresistible impulse toward freedom. But, at the same time, it is torment for the heart, which beats in harmony with other hearts and involves the whole person, because to love is innate to man. Indeed, it is the condition for our fullness and our very existence. Thus, love is revealed to us in the humanity of the Saviour and even in the movements of His most sacred heart, unchanging and faithful even in the face of misunderstandings and rejection, fear, sadness and human resistance. And it is this face of God who is always in love, who totally and constantly desires our good and full happiness, that we recognize the path of life, learning a new way of being and relating to one another, a different standard for evaluating decisions, and a renewed and inspiring way of building communion.
1: Papa Francisco, hablando de la caridad de Cristo, decía que la mejor respuesta al amor de su
0: In this regard, Pope Francis, speaking of Christ's charity, said that

0: our best response to the love of Christ's heart is to love our brothers and sisters, and added, "There is no greater way for us to return love for love." Returning love for love. This is the wonderful exchange, the admirabile commercium, through which the Gospel invites us to let ourselves be drawn, translating the infinite measure of God's love into the generosity with which we serve Him. Every day, in the brothers and sisters whom He Himself places on our path, especially in those most in need, the defenseless, those unable to give anything in return, precisely as happens on this island, in the welcoming, in the sharing, in the selfless giving. The generosity of the heart of Christ, however, does not stop there. It goes further, committing itself to helping each person not only to survive, but also to regain confidence and get back on track, so that they may grow and flourish fully in their uniqueness for the good of all. In this regard, Pope Benedict wrote that charity, to which Jesus bore witness by his earthly life, is the principal driving force behind the authentic development of every person and of all humanity. In the second reading, St. John reminded us that God sent His only Son into the world so that we might live through Him. His words echo those of Jesus, who said that He had come so that we might have life and have it in abundance, and who commanded the paralytic who had been healed, "Stand up, take your mat, and walk." In these words, we recognize the invitation to embrace those who suffer with motherly compassion, and at the same time, to prepare and encourage the wounded to rise and set out once more on the path to a free and dignified life.
1: Nuestra caridad no debe ser mero asistencialismo, sino integrar a las personas.
0: Indeed, our charity must not be mere spiritual assistance, mere material assistance, but must foster the integral development of the person, spiritual, intellectual, and physical, and his or her dignified and constructive integration into the community. Only in this way will our encounters, even in the face of difficult and painful circumstances, become an opportunity to sow seeds of hope on humanity's journey toward a better future. But I would like to pause, in light of the word of God we have heard, on one final characteristic of the heart of Christ: humility. The heart of Jesus is humble, and that is why its beating is not felt by the learned and the wise, that is, those who presume to be self-sufficient, to know everything, and to need neither God nor others. Dazed by the clamor of a bombastic, omnipresent, and restless eye, they lack the silence necessary to hear within themselves and in their brothers and sisters the hidden beating heart of love. Not infrequently, our prosperity can make us blind to the needs of others, and even make us think that our happiness and fulfillment depend on ourselves alone, apart from others. Jesus, on the other hand, teaches us the opposite. To experience the true joy of life, which lies in love, we must step down from the pedestals of arrogance that divide us and see ourselves in the humility that unites us.
1: San Agustín decía, Donde está la caridad, está la paz.
0: Saint Augustine said, where there is charity, there is peace, and where there is humility, there is charity. This is indeed the case. Where there is authentic humility, there is love, and where there is love, there is peace, because only in humility do we truly know who we are and, therefore, become able to love one another, encounter one another, give ourselves to one another, and forgive one another in truth. Dear brothers and sisters, today we venerate the Sacred Heart of Jesus, a heart that we often depict ablaze and crowned with thorns, according to the visions of Saint Margaret Mary Alacoque. Let us remember that we are the living presence of the Lord in the world. Therefore, let us look upon one another, not only on this day, but always, with respect and trust. And, mindful of this, let us renew our commitment to complete in our own lives, through charity, what is lacking in the sufferings of Christ for the good of the Church. Enkindled by the charity of his heart, let us be bearers of his mercy and his peace, so that wars may cease in the world, and the new humanity, reconciled in love, may rise up around us. That was Pope Leo's homily on this Feast of the Most Sacred Heart here on Gran Canaria. We heard the Pope speak there of the sufferings of the migrants who come to this island and reflect on how Christians are called to respond. Just a moment of silence now in the stadium. Thousands of the faithful here, but very quiet at the moment as the Pope and all those present take a moment to reflect before we move on to the prayers of the faithful. Or the creed, of course, before the prayers of the faithful. The creed will be recited in Spanish. I won't provide a translation since I know you're all familiar with the text.
1: Creo en un solo Dios, Padre Todopoderoso.
0: We now have the prayers of the faithful. Brothers and sisters, as the Church born from the crucified Christ's wound of love, let us bring our prayers to the Father in the knowledge that His generosity is without limits.

0: por el Papa León, peregrino en medio de nosotros.
1: For Pope Leo, a pilgrim in our midst, that his voice might continue to be an echo of the gospel, indicating to all our brothers and sisters the heart of Jesus as a fount of eternal charity. Let us pray to the Lord. And the next prayer will be in English.
2: For the leaders of nations, that they may act with justice for the progress of peoples, and work diligently for the end of war and hunger. Let us pray to the Lord.
1: And now we have a prayer in French.
3: Pour les pauvres et les nécessiteux, afin qu'ils trouvent réconfort.
1: For the poor and needy, that they may find comfort in the infinite goodness of God, and in fraternal help, the promotion of their own human dignity. Let us pray to the Lord. The next prayer is in Spanish. These prayers are in a variety of languages, reflecting the variety of backgrounds, the many migrants here in Gran Canaria. For educators and those who work in the formation of migrants, may they promote real opportunities of learning, integration and development, contributing to building paths to dignified work and a future full of hope. Let us pray to the Lord. The next prayer is in Wolof. For those who have died and the migrants who lost their lives in the waters of the Atlantic, that they might be welcomed into the embrace of the Father.
4: Por nuestra comunidad, para que participando de los bienes de la salvación.
1: For our community, that by partaking in the goods of salvation, like the beloved disciple, we might find rest in the heartbeat of the love of Christ. Let us pray to the Lord.
5: Escucha, Padre, la voz de tus hijos, reunidos ante ti.
1: Hear, O Father, the voice of your children, gathered before you as one family. Make it that the torrent of grace coming from the Lord might become in us a inexorable fountain of your love, through Christ our Lord. That were the prayers of the faithful. We heard a number of languages used, including Wolof, which is a language spoken in West Africa by many of the migrants, particularly those from Gambia and those from Senegal who come here to Gran Canaria. We now move to the Liturgy of the Eucharist.

And as a beautiful offertory hymn is played there by the orchestra, members of the faithful are bringing the gifts and exchanging a few words with Pope Leo as they do so.

0: Oren, hermanos, para que este sacrificio mío y suyo sea agradable a Dios, Padre Todopoderoso. 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
1: Amen. And then we now move to Eucharistic prayer number 3. If you're following with your missals at home.
0: Levantemos el corazón. Demos gracias al Señor nuestro Dios.
1: It is truly right and just, our duty and our salvation, always and everywhere to give you thanks, Lord, Holy Father, Almighty and Eternal God, through Christ our Lord. For raised up high on the cross, he gave himself up for us with a wonderful love, and poured out blood and water from his pierced side, the wellspring of the Church's sacraments, so that, won over to the open heart of the Saviour, all might draw water joyfully from the springs of salvation. And so, with all the angels and saints, we praise you, as without end, we acclaim. This is the Sanctus, being sung by the choir in Spanish again.

Pope Leo greeting some of the bishops up here, including some of the concelebrants. The first concelebrant on the altar with him was Archbishop José Mazuelos Pérez. He's the Archbishop of the Canary Islands.

And you might have seen there was a second concelebrant as well. That was Bishop José Ángel Sáez Meneses. He's the Archbishop of Seville, so in the south of mainland Spain.

The distribution of communion here in the Gran Canaria Stadium has begun. There are dozens of priests distributing communion, as well as lay people. And for those of you at home who are not able to receive the sacrament physically, we have this prayer for spiritual communion, which I'll now read out. And feel free, of course, if you want to pray along with me. My Jesus, I believe you are present in the most blessed sacrament. I love you above all things, and I desire to receive you into my soul. Since I cannot now receive you sacramentally, come at least spiritually into my heart. I embrace you as if you were already there, and I unite myself wholly to you. Never permit me to be separated from you.

And those of you following on television will be able to see on the right-hand side of your screens there this beautiful Madonna, this image of the Virgin Mary. That's the Virgen del Pino, or Our Lady of the Pine Tree. She's the patron saint of Gran Canaria. And according to tradition, this effigy of the Virgin appeared on a pine tree in 1481 to a group of pastors. Or perhaps it wasn't the exact one we see there, but it was this style, this image, and it appeared on a pine tree to a group of shepherds. And the sanctuary of Our Lady of the Pine Tree is in the city of Teror, which is about 20 kilometers away from Las Palmas de Gran Canaria, where the Pope is now celebrating Mass. And the main day dedicated to this patron saint of Gran Canaria, the Our Lady of the Pine Tree, is the 8th of September. There are solemn Masses and processions.

0: And just a moment of quiet reflection for Pope Leo as the distribution of communion comes to an end. We're expecting to hear at the end of Mass some words for the Pope addressed to him by the local bishop in just a moment. First, we have the concluding rites of the Mass.
1: Oremos. Señor, que el sacramento de la caridad encienda en nosotros el fuego del amor santo, por el que, cautivados siempre por tu Hijo, aprendamos a reconocerle en los hermanos, el que vive y reina por los siglos de los siglos. Amén.

We'll now hear a few words from the Bishop of the Canary Islands. That's Bishop Jose Mazuelas Perez, who concelebrated the liturgy today. Dear Holy Father, with deep respect and filial affection, the Church journeying in the islands of Gran Canaria, Lanzarote, Fuerteventura, and La Graciosa wishes to express its most sincere gratitude for your presence among us during this historic day of grace. Your visit has been a true sign of communion with the Universal Church and a renewed call to live the gospel of our Lord Jesus Christ with authenticity. In this Eucharistic celebration, the summit and source of Christian life, we have been able to navigate the ocean of love flowing from the Sacred Heart of Jesus. We have also had the joy of sharing with you the faith of the Church, strengthened today by the presence of the Christ of Telde and of Our Lady of the Pine. This event will forever remain etched in the spiritual memory of our people, who will not forget the Eucharist they have celebrated with you, nor the testimony of humility and closeness you have left us. Holy Father, through your visit we have felt the closeness of the successor of Peter walking among his people, confirming us in faith, encouraging us in hope, and reminding us that Christ lives and remains always in the midst of his Church. Thank you for your enlightening words and for your constant invitation to a journey as a synodal, open, missionary, and merciful Church. Thank you for your words of encouragement to families, young people, the elderly, those who suffer, and all those who work daily for a more just and humane society. Thank you for sharing our prayers, concerns, and hopes. Your gestures and teachings inspire us to continue building a living community committed to the most needy and faithful to the gospel. The Canarian people, marked by their history, their simple faith, and deep Marian devotion, entrust themselves today in a special way to your prayers and guidance. We ask you to continue confirming us in faith as the successor of Peter and to sustain us with your word and your blessing. As we bid you farewell, we want to tell you that this Diocese of the Canary Islands will continue to pray for you and your ministry. We accompany you with our affection and ask the Lord to grant you strength, wisdom, and peace in your service to the entire Church. May the Virgin of the Pine always accompany you in your apostolic ministry, protect you, and strengthen you in your mission at the service of the whole Church. Holy Father, this is your home. The Canary Islands will always welcome you with open arms. We bid you farewell with gratitude, emotion, and the hope of a future encounter. Thank you. And let me tell you, Holy Father, that we love you very much.

0: Muchas gracias y que Dios lo bendiga.
1: Thank you and may God bless you. Very large round of applause at the end of the bishop's speech there. Again, that is the Bishop of the Canary Islands, Bishop Jose Mazuelos Perez. And the Pope now presenting him with a golden chalice as a parting gift. Pope Leo will, as I said at the beginning of the broadcast, he'll be leaving Gran Canaria tomorrow for the nearby island of Tenerife, which will be his very last stop on this six-day, really week-long journey to Spain. He'll be taking off for Rome then tomorrow afternoon. He arrived in Gran Canaria early this morning, so a quick stop. But you can see how much the visit means to the people here. This is a very long round of applause. And still chanting. We heard the bishop mention the Our Lady of the Pine Tree, which I also had just mentioned beforehand, this beautiful local effigy of the Virgin Mary. And a smile on Pope Leo's face. I think he has really felt welcomed here in Spain. We've seen him smiling a lot throughout the trip. It's a country he knows well. He visited many times, even before he was the Pope. And real outpouring of affection we've seen across Spain, in Madrid and Barcelona, now here in Gran Canaria. As we move now to the concluding rites of today's Mass.

And still more applause. You can really see how much the Pope's presence means to the people here on Gran Canaria, this tiny island very far away from the rest of Spain, from mainland Spain, just off the coast, the west coast of the African continent. And a region that's been through a lot of difficulties, particularly with the huge waves of migrants arriving from Africa. And Pope Leo, before he departs, taking a moment in prayer before that image I mentioned, the Virgen del Pino, the Our Lady of the Pine Tree.

And that brings an end to this live broadcast of Mass from Gran Canaria Stadium, as the bishops start to process out of the stadium. We're going to bring this broadcast

www.thebridge.va. And you can also find lots of updates on our Facebook, Instagram, X, and YouTube accounts. Just search for Vatican News or Vatican News English. I'm Joseph Tullock. Thank you very much for tuning in to today's liturgy. And we hope you'll join us again soon. Laudato Jesus Christus. Praised be Jesus Christ.

0: Laudator Jesus Christus. Vatican and World News.
1: In the headlines this Thursday, June the 11th, kicking off the third leg of his apostolic journey to Spain in Las Palmas de Gran Canaria, Pope Leo XIV appeals to the international community to put legislation into place to safeguard the lives and dignity of migrants. He encourages the church in the Canary Islands to continue to accompany vulnerable communities. And we look back at the inauguration on Wednesday night of the tallest bell tower of Barcelona's iconic Sagrada Familia Basilica. In the Vatican, I'm Linda Bordoni. Pope Leo XIV on Thursday, on the sixth and penultimate day of his apostolic journey to Spain, arrived on the country's island of Gran Canaria, located in the Atlantic Ocean. It's the third largest island in the archipelago and is about 150 kilometres from Morocco. Thus, it is a port of entry for tens and thousands of migrants, especially from West Africa. And the fact the Pope has chosen to be present here speaks of his wish to express his closeness to migrants and to encourage those who support them. But right now we go to the second event of his schedule today, a meeting with the clergy and pastoral workers in St. Anne's Cathedral in Las Palmas. Joseph Tulloch reports.
2: Pope Leo met on Thursday with bishops, priests, deacons, religious, seminarians and pastoral workers in St. Anne's Cathedral in Las Palmas de Gran Canaria. The Pope said he had come to the islands as a father and a brother in the faith, recalling the words he spoke at the beginning of his pontificate. With you I am a Christian, and for you I am a bishop. The Pope went on to speak of two attitudes that he said are essential for Christians seeking to become architects of the civilization of love. The first, he said, was embracing the cross of Christ. Using the image of the sea that surrounds the Canary Islands, the Pope noted that while the ocean evokes home and belonging, it can also symbolise challenge, distance and uncertainty. Quoting from St. Augustine, he recalled that humanity longs for its true homeland, but must cross the sea of this world to reach it. And the Pope said that saints provide an example of how to journey through the storms of this life. He pointed in particular to the Venerable Antonio Vicente González, known as the Good Shepherd of the Canary Islands, whose life, he said, continues to inspire the local church. The second attitude highlighted by Pope Leo was the need to cultivate a Eucharistic spirituality. In this context, he praised the long-standing local tradition of showering flower petals before the Blessed Sacrament on the Feast of the Ascension. The Pope then went on to explain that communion with Christ must always lead to concrete acts of solidarity. In this regard, he explained that union with Christ is also union with all those to whom he gives himself. For this reason, Pope Leo encouraged the church in the Canary Islands to continue offering to everyone the love that you, in turn, have received from the Lord. Entrusting them to the Virgin Mary under the title of Stella Maris, or Star of the Sea, the Pope encouraged local Catholics to continue their mission with confidence, asking the Holy Spirit for the grace to remain united and faithful amid the challenges of the present age. I'm Joseph Tulloch.
1: As I mentioned in the headlines before addressing the clergy in Gran Canaria, Pope Leo launched an urgent appeal to world leaders and to the international community to treat refugees and migrants more humanely and to put legislation into place to safeguard their lives and dignity. In what he called an appeal to the conscience of politicians in Europe, the Pope said that human dignity has no passport and does not lose its value when crossing a border. He was speaking shortly after having landed at Las Palmas de Gran Canaria at a meeting with migrants and organisations that rescue and accompany them that took place poignantly in the harbour's dock. We go now to Kelsey Gussey, who is in Las Palmas. Hello, Kelsey. What can you tell me about that meeting that was quite articulated with various testimonies as well?
3: Yeah, hi, Linda, and hello, everyone from the Canary Islands. You're right. It was a very impactful speech, and there was about more than 2,000 people that were there, including locals, volunteers, migrants, who came from all over. I mean, we know that there are people who come from, you know, the side of Africa, where there's Gambia, there's Mauritania, there is, you know, a lot of African migrants, but there's also a lot of Latin American migrants. And Pope Leo really touched on the fact, as you mentioned, that migration is not something that's tied to a specific country, but he also urged, you know, there to be more action in welcoming and receiving and integrating people into the society here. That's a transition point, and then later onto mainland Europe. But also something that was really beautiful, Linda, was that we heard four different testimonies this morning. One was actually from a captain of a maritime rescue team who recounted having saved thousands of people from the water. And he actually explained how he was deeply moved by one story, one event, where he saw a mother traveling with her daughter, and that touched him personally because he was a father of two teenage girls as well. Another really impactful and touching story was the fact that one of the testimonies was actually from a woman who couldn't be there personally because she, for security reasons, you know, wasn't able to show her face. She was a victim of human trafficking after making the difficult decision to leave her family behind and move to Europe to actually make a better life for her family. And one of the last testimonies was also from a volunteer who talked about carrying the memories of people they have helped work through their work and how those people that they have served actually teach them a lot about life. And so it was a really moving experience this morning, also because we saw so many different people, so many different, you know, backgrounds. And there was actually this beautiful welcome kit that had a sticker of a footprint that people were invited to put up on a poster as a message of peace and solidarity to the people that weren't able to make it to the island from that dangerous crossing. The Atlantic crossing is actually considered one of the most dangerous and deadliest of the migratory routes. So that was kind of the setup for this morning, Linda.
1: We saw Pope Leo also throw a garland of

0: that the protagonist, the main focus of this visit, were the people themselves, the migrant people and those who accompany them. And so what that really meant was including them in the organization and the dialogue from the beginning. And it was very interesting to see, because she was saying that this event, this people visit, is for those people, the migrants, the workers, the locals here, and it's done by those same people. So it's really interesting to see how they were involved in it as well. And, you know, and she also talked about just how important being welcoming to different cultures, different people who come from all over the world to this port of Argentina is.
1: Kelsey, the last event on the island is the celebration this afternoon, this evening, in the football stadium. Do you know anything about that?
0: Yeah, that's true. This is the last major and public event that Pope Leo will hold here in Las Palmas, and it's at the Grand Canaria Stadium, which actually, like you said, is the football stadium. It's home to the UD Las Palmas, and it's actually the largest stadium in the Canary Islands. And so since it can hold tens of thousands of people, based on what we've seen so far throughout Pope Leo's trip, we imagine that it's going to be as well packed, and it's going to be a great opportunity for people who weren't able to see him, you know, this morning at the first two events, and weren't able to make it to the streets to see him drive through his Pope-mobile. They'll have a chance to see and listen to Pope Leo's words, and honestly, be able to embrace Pope Leo and see his fatherly message that he has for them. So it's going to be really beautiful, and we're going to see a lot of different languages also play out in this mass. Spanish, of course, we're going to see some French, and we're also going to see English and Wolof.
1: Thank you so much, Kelsey. We look forward to hearing more about that. Meanwhile, at the port at Las Palmas this morning, Favour from Nigeria told Vatican Radio about her joy for the event and for the Pope's words.
2: My name is Favour Onwankatam. I'm from Nigeria, and I live here in Las Palmas in Gran Canaria, Spain. So I came through church because I'm a Catholic. So I came here to see Papa, and what Papa said is very nice, and is good opinion for we human and to have a humanitarian about people, and it's really good, and that's why God put him as the position of Pope. In English, it's Pope. Yeah, so that's why God put him in the position of Pope. So we are really happy, the speech and everything, and it's okay by us.
1: And Pope Leo's arrival in Las Palmas comes in the wake of a two-day visit to Barcelona, marked by an appeal to live the faith in unity and diversity, the trademark, really, of this visit. On the afternoon of Wednesday, he visited the Church of St. Augustine in Barcelona's El Ravel neighbourhood. There, Father Paul Samasumo, who's travelling with the Pope, spoke to the Augustinian prior, Father Denis Pinedo, about his experience in the multicultural parish community.
3: When they come here, what kind of community are they encountering, and what brings them here to the church and in contact with you?
4: I think that what brings them here is the openness, no? The openness they find here, that we are welcoming. We welcome the diversity. We say, okay, you know, you're missing some part of you, your devotion, your particular saints or different devotions, like the Virgin Mary, you know? And so we welcome that. Once a month, they have their own celebration. They bring out their saint, patron saint, and then they celebrate with their particular and something different from each culture. No, their music, their prayers, their way of celebrating. And then afterwards, after the mass, there will be some food from their countries to share with everybody. So we welcome that, and we know that. For us, like, we are migrants, we miss something, you know? That's what we find in our own church, local church in the Philippines, for example. So we find it here, we find community.
1: And that was Father Denis Pineda, the Augustinian prior at the Church of St. Augustine in Barcelona, speaking there to Father Paul Samasumo. And wrapping up his visit to Barcelona on Wednesday, the Pope celebrated Holy Mass in the iconic Basilica of the Sagrada Familia. Thaddeus Jones has more.
5: Pope Leo XIV began his visit to the Sagrada Familia in Barcelona by praying before the Blessed Sacrament and visiting the tomb of Antoni Gaudí, whose vision shaped the basilica into a monumental expression of Christian faith through architecture, light, color, and symbolism.

0: then celebrating the Mass on the centenary of Gaudi's death and the blessing of the Tower of Jesus Christ afterwards, the Pope reflected on the Gospel's call to faith and stressed that authentic belief in Christ is incompatible with violence, indifference, and neglect of those who suffer.
1: A voi la Basilica della Sagrada Familia.
0: In his homily, delivered in Catalan and Spanish, he recalled a passage from the Gospel of John, "You will die in your sins unless you believe that I am He." The Pope noted that those are strong words, but also an invitation to salvation. He stressed that you cannot believe in Jesus and wage war, and we cannot believe in Jesus and kill the innocent, or believe in Jesus and abandon those who suffer, who weep, who flee from poverty. Concluding his homily, the Pope thanked those who've supported the construction of the Sagrada Familia and described the Basilica as an architectural masterpiece and a powerful instrument of evangelization. He urged the faithful not only to raise their eyes toward Christ, but also to uplift those who are marginalized and suffering, allowing the Basilica's message of hope and charity to guide Christian life and witness. I'm Thaddeus Jones.
2: And that brings us to the end of this edition of Vatican and World News. My thanks go to Gabriele Di Domenico and Francesca Merlo in studio. In the Vatican, I'm Linda Bordoni. Bye-bye.

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2: In today's program, you can hear our feature, Culture and Society and News for Young People. First, however, our bulletin of church news, followed by African News Panorama. I am Festus Tarawali. Pope Leo XIV arrived in the Canary Islands on Thursday morning for the third leg of his week-long apostolic journey to Spain. After landing at the Gran Canaria Gando Air Base in Las Palmas from Barcelona, the Holy Father was welcomed by local authorities before a brief meeting in the airport's VIP lounge. Later, meeting migrants and representatives of organizations that rescue and accompany them in Gran Canaria, Pope Leo renewed his appeal for the world not to grow indifferent to the suffering of migrants. He called for safe and legal migration pathways, denounced human trafficking and exploitation, and insisted that human dignity has no passport and does not lose its value when crossing a border. The encounter took place on the docks of Arguineguín, overlooking the Atlantic Ocean. There, the Pope listened to testimonies from a maritime rescuer, a Caritas volunteer, a survivor of human trafficking, and a migrant entrepreneur who rebuilt her life after years of hardship. Reflecting on the gospel passage of Matthew chapter 25, the Pope said the Word of God takes on flesh in places such as Arguineguín, where people arrive stripped of almost everything, but never their dignity. Here, said the Pope, the gospel pulls us out of our comfortable position as spectators and places before us a brother or sister who has arrived. It asks us if we have recognized Christ in those who disembark, marked by fear, hunger and violence after enduring the desert, the night and the sea. Recalling the symbolism of the fisherman's ring he wears as successor of Peter, Pope Leo reflected on Christ's call to Peter to become a fisher of people. Here, people are rescued from the sea and lifeless bodies are recovered from the waters, he said. For this reason, the successor of Peter cannot ignore these docks. The church cannot ignore these waters, the Pope said. Kelsey Gussey, who is with the Pope in Spain, spoke to Linda Bordoni by phone shortly after that encounter.
3: Hello, Kelsey. What can you tell me about that meeting that was quite articulated with various testimonies as well?
4: Yeah, hi, Linda, and hello, everyone from the Canary Islands. You're right. It was a very impactful speech, and there was about more than 2,000 people that were there, including locals, volunteers, migrants, who came from all over. I mean, we know that there are people who come from the side of Africa where there's Gambia, there's Mauritania, there is, a lot of African migrants, but there's also a lot of Latin American migrants. And Pope Leo really touched on the fact, as you mentioned, that migration is not something that's tied to a specific country, but he also urged, there to be more action in welcoming and receiving and integrating people into the society here. That's a transition point, and then later onto mainland Europe. But also something that was really beautiful, Linda, was that we heard four different testimonies this morning. One was actually from a captain of a maritime rescue team who recounted having saved thousands of people from the water. And he actually explained how he was deeply moved by one story, one event, where he saw a mother traveling with her daughter, and that touched him personally because he was a father of two teenage girls as well. Another really impactful and touching story was the fact that one of the testimonies was actually from a woman who couldn't be there personally because she, for security reasons, wasn't able to show her face. She was a victim of human trafficking after making the difficult decision to leave her family behind and move to Europe to actually make a better life for her family. And one of the last testimonies was also from a volunteer who talked about carrying the memories of people they have helped work through their work and how those people that they have served actually teach them a lot about life. And so it was a really moving experience this morning, also because we saw so many different people, so many different, backgrounds. And there was actually this beautiful welcome kit that had a sticker of a footprint that people were invited to put up on a poster as a message of peace and solidarity to the people that weren't able to make it to the island from that dangerous crossing. The Atlantic crossing is actually considered one of the most dangerous and deadliest of the migratory routes. So that was kind of the setup for this morning, Linda.
2: Kelsey Gussey speaking there to Linda Bordoni from Gran Canaria. Pope Leo later met with bishops, priests, male and female religious, seminarians and pastoral workers in St. Anne Cathedral in Gran Canaria. In his address, the Pope urged the Church in the Canary Islands to remain united in faith by embracing the cross, deepening its Eucharistic life, and serving the most vulnerable with solidarity and hope. Joseph Tulloch reports.
5: Pope Leo met on Thursday with bishops, priests, deacons, religious, seminarians and pastoral workers in St. Anne's Cathedral in Las Palmas de Gran Canaria. The Pope said he had come to the islands as a father and a brother in the faith, recalling the words he spoke at the beginning of his pontificate. With you I am a Christian, and for you I am a bishop. The Pope went on to speak of two attitudes that he said are essential for Christians seeking to become architects of the civilization of love. The first, he said, was embracing the cross of Christ. Using the image of the sea that surrounds the Canary Islands, the Pope noted that while the ocean evokes home and belonging, it can also symbolize challenge, distance, and uncertainty. Quoting from St. Augustine, he recalled that humanity longs for its true homeland, but must cross the sea of this world to reach it. And the Pope said that saints provide an example of how to journey through the storms of this life. He pointed in particular to the Venerable Antonio Vicente González, known as the Good Shepherd of the Canary Islands, whose life, he said, continues to inspire the local church. The second attitude highlighted by Pope Leo was the need to cultivate a Eucharistic spirituality. In this context, he praised the long-standing local tradition of showering flower petals before the Blessed Sacrament on the Feast of the Ascension. The Pope then went on to explain that communion with Christ must always lead to concrete acts of solidarity. In this regard, he explained that union with Christ is also union with all those to whom he gives himself. For this reason, Pope Leo encouraged the Church in the Canary Islands to continue offering to everyone the love that you, in turn, have received from the Lord. Entrusting them to the Virgin Mary under the title of Stella Maris, or Star of the Sea, the Pope encouraged local Catholics to continue their mission with confidence, asking the Holy Spirit for the grace to remain united and faithful amid the challenges of the present age. I'm Joseph Tulloch.
2: The Pope is scheduled to preside over Holy Mass at Gran Canaria.

0: Barcelona by praying before the Blessed Sacrament and visiting the tomb of Antoni Gaudí, whose vision shaped the Basilica into a monumental expression of Christian faith through architecture, light, color, and symbolism. Then celebrating the Mass on the centenary of Gaudí's death and the blessing of the Tower of Jesus Christ afterwards, the Pope reflected on the Gospel's call to faith and stressed that authentic belief in Christ is incompatible with violence, indifference, and neglect of those who suffer.
1: A voi la Basilica della Sagrada Familia.
0: In his homily, delivered in Catalan and Spanish, he recalled a passage from the Gospel of John, "You will die in your sins unless you believe that I am He." The Pope noted that those are strong words, but also an invitation to salvation. He stressed that you cannot believe in Jesus and wage war, and we cannot believe in Jesus and kill the innocent, or believe in Jesus and abandon those who suffer, who weep, who flee from poverty. Concluding his homily, the Pope thanked those who've supported the construction of the Sagrada Familia and described the Basilica as an architectural masterpiece and a powerful instrument of evangelization. He urged the faithful not only to raise their eyes toward Christ, but also to uplift those who are marginalized and suffering, allowing the Basilica's message of hope and charity to guide Christian life and witness. I'm Thaddeus Jones.
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4: The government of Nigeria evacuated 168 of its nationals from South Africa on Thursday, as violence organized by xenophobic groups against African migrants continues in many parts of the country. Nigeria's consulate in South Africa said on Thursday that more Nigerians would be evacuated in the coming days. Ghana, Zimbabwe, and Malawi have already evacuated their nationals. The evacuated people have narrated the ordeals they have gone through at the hands of South African xenophobes, which included daily intimidations, physical attacks, exclusion from essential services, and looting and destruction of their properties and businesses. South African xenophobes accused foreign nationals of taking away their jobs, of committing crimes, and of putting pressure on social services. They have given June 30th as the deadline for all African migrants to have left South Africa. The association that unites African diplomats at the United Nations African Group has expressed concern about the exclusion of some Africans from participating in the World Soccer Cup by the government of the United States of America. Some delegates of some African national teams, some African FIFA officials, and some African referees have been denied entry visas by the United States government on ground that they pose security risks. The tournament began this Thursday, June 11th, and is hosted by Canada, Mexico, and the United States of America. The governments of Uganda and the Democratic Republic of Congo said this week that they are planning to establish joint medical camps on the Congolese side of the border as a part of efforts to strengthen the fight against the Ebola disease and ensure that suspected patients receive timely treatment. Uganda's President Yoweri Museveni said the initiative is intended to provide accessible health care services to affected communities and to discourage people from crossing borders because that could worsen the spread of the disease. The Ebola outbreak was declared in the Democratic Republic of Congo in mid last month. Some of the cases crossed into Uganda. An international network of journalists known as Forbidden Stories has accused the government of Mozambique of targeting and killing reporters in the country for airing and publishing information deemed to be sensitive. Many journalists, according to the network, have been arrested by security agencies in the past years. To the present day, some are still languishing in jails and others remain unaccounted for. The network has also accused the government of Mozambique of carrying out arbitrary arrests of members of the opposition.

0: This is Culture and Society, and welcome to the program. In this edition today, Professor Emilio Sáenz Frances reacts to Pope Leo's speech to the Spanish Parliament. My name is Kanyanta Godfrey Kampamba. Pope Leo XIV on 6th June 2026 embarked on a week-long apostolic journey to Spain. One of the highlights of this papal trip was on Monday, June 8th, when the Holy Father delivered the first ever papal address to the Spanish Parliament. Following his speech, Pope Leo XIV received a historic 7-minute standing ovation from lawmakers. Speaking in Spanish, the American-born Pope touched on a number of issues that are relevant not only to Spain, but to the entire world. And apart from urging political leaders to set aside intense polarization in the country and prioritize human dignity, the Pope's address focused on rearmament, human dignity, dialogue, and the balance between the state and the church. At the end of the Pope's parliamentary event in Madrid, Vatican Radio's Kelsey Garcia spoke to historian and professor of international relations at Camilla's Pontifical University in Madrid, Professor Emilio Sáenz Frances, about the impact of this visit and the voice the Pope has in the current global events.
1: The presence of the Pope in the Spanish Parliament, this is within the institution that in all parliamentary democracies is central to political life, is a kind of very powerful message, because it put into a real debate the ideas of the Pope. The ideas of the Pope, this is the ideas of the Catholic Church and the current Spanish political debate. Having this opportunity of this dialogue, considering the rich history of Spain in relation to Catholic religion, to Catholicism, is deeply important, but is a way of representing one idea that the Pope put forward, that the relation between the Catholic Church and Spain cannot be like a museum of past important or greatness, but something alive. And the Pope entered within the Spanish political frame, in the Spanish political reality, in very different, relevant, varied, and challenging issues.
2: In the speech, as we were saying, you know, the Pope began by highlighting the balance of relationship between the church and state. And, you know, he said, when the church addresses anything concerning public life, she does so while respecting the proper mission of institutions and legitimate responsibility of those who have received the mandate to legislate. So why do you think that was important for him to stress, especially at the beginning of this speech?
1: I think that the Pope is very well aware of the current political tensions in Spain, and that the presence in Spanish politics of some sectors saying that it's not the place of the Pope or the Catholic Church to address the Spanish Parliament, because religion and state are different areas of action, can be present among some Spanish MPs or some political parties. So I think that the Pope was very wise saying that, well, it's not the role of the Church put into question at all the legitimacy of institutions and the political framework of Spain. But nevertheless, the Church is, and the Pope is, completely entitled to share some reflections about the current social, economic, political reality of the world in a language as clear as to be understood in a very polarized parliament, with some very clear messages that I think will be extremely well received by a society, the Spanish society, that is quite worried about the deterioration of its political climate, and also addressing some issues that are open to a wider debate. That is, for instance, the importance of human life in all aspects of its existence and its reality, and the responsibility to protect human life, that is something existing before even the existence of an state and its political frame. So I think that he made this saying that, well, I respect your frame of activity, but you are fully entitled, or I am fully entitled, to make this kind of remarks I am presenting to you today.
2: It is interesting to see how he talked about that balance between church and state, especially because he referred to the school of Salamanca and figures like Francisco de Vitoria quite a bit in the speech. So why do you think he chose to highlight this intellectual tradition, and what relevance does it have for the debates that we have today on human rights, international law, and global governance?
1: Well, I think that this is a critical point of the intervention of the Pope in the Spanish Parliament. At the moment of the peak of Spanish power in the world, the School of Salamanca was, so to say, a pioneer in developing some concepts. Some of these concepts, some authors linked even with the birth of, I would say, perhaps social capitalism with attention to human beings. But what is more relevant to what we are talking today, the School of Salamanca, that is of an extreme quality and richness in intellectual terms, and extremely connected with Christian Catholic thought, was a pioneer developing the idea of the need of limiting temporal power. And this is something that is important nowadays in Spain and in the world, in which we see more and more the reduction of the quality of the check and balances that are created in democracies and are created in the frame of international organizations to check power. We live now in an era of superpowers willing to develop their aims without any kind of control, or completely reluctant to fulfill, to commit to the necessary controls within the political culture. And in Spain, we see, coming from the years of the transition to democracy, a growing tension within parliament, in the terms of how executive powers behave, in the terms of the care in relation to caring democracy. And I think that the Pope said that, well, here in Spain, that is one of the cradles of Western culture, there was a deep understanding of the dangers coming from what we are seeing now as triumphant in world politics and also in internal politics in all around the world, and specifically in Europe. Because I think that the Pope today talked, of course, to Spain, but he was talking to a European political frame of mind.
2: In his speech, the Pope, you know, calls on governments around the world to create laws that are, you know, based on a recognition of this human dignity that is part of who we are. So how do you think this can be achieved concretely in today's world, and what challenges do you see in achieving this?
1: Well, I would say that if we look through the window to the wider world, this is extremely difficult, challenging, and it will be unwise to me to say how it can be done. But what I can say is that what is necessary is to have a kind of a beacon or beacons. And the Pope nowadays, the Catholic Church with the Pope as its head, is behaving as a necessary beacon to say that there are wrongs in the horizon, that there are wrongs in the present, growing wrongs, and that this is not the way. The challenges of defending such a contracultural position, considering the state of world politics, war in the Middle East, war in the Ukraine, many other unheard of wars and misbehaviors of the worst moral stature all around the world, it's very difficult to promote precisely what is now being challenged from all quarters. But this makes more important than, I will say, ever in the last 80 years since the end of World War II, to put forward these ideas and to do so with the moral authority that is invested in the Pope.
0: That was Professor Emilio Sáenz Francés, historian and professor of international relations at Camilas Pontifical University in Madrid, reflecting on the Pope's speech to the Spanish Parliament. And that is all we have time for in this edition of Culture and Society. Until next week, at the same time, my name is Kanyanta Godfrey Kampamba.
3: And now, news for young people.
0: Hello and welcome to the program. I am Festus Tarawali. The United Nations is urging governments and communities to step up efforts to end child labor as the world marks the World Day Against Child Labor this Friday, the 12th of June. Nearly 138 million children remain trapped in child labor globally, depriving them of their childhood, education, dignity, and future opportunities. This year's theme is Red Card to Child Labor, Fair Play for Children, Decent Work for Adults. In a video message, Gilbert Hongbo, Director General of the International Labour Organization, called for renewed global commitment through expanded access to decent work, education, social protection, and stronger legal safeguards.
3: Today, nearly 138 million children remain in child labour, including 54 million in hazardous work. This is unacceptable. We must accelerate action. The Marrakesh Global Framework Against Child Labor gives us a roadmap grounded in decent work for parents, universal quality education, social protection, and stronger laws and institutions. For the first time, it includes clear indicators of progress and a built-in accountability mechanism to track implementation and to keep child labor high on the global agenda beyond 2030. This year's theme, Red Card to Child Labor, Fair Play for Children, Decent Work for Adults, reminds us that every child has the right to learn, to play, and to grow up protected and safe. Together, let us act with urgency and determination to end child labor.
0: Gilbert Hongbo, Director General of the International Labour Organization. The appeal follows the 6th Global Conference on the Elimination of Child Labour held in Marrakesh, Morocco in February, where governments and partners adopted a new global framework for action aimed at tackling the root causes of child labour and protecting children's rights. Sub-Saharan Africa remains the most affected region, with around 87 million children in child labour, nearly two-thirds of the global total. Agriculture accounts for 61% of all cases. You're tuned to the Africa Service of Vatican Radio. In our next program at the same time tomorrow, you can hear our feature, Development and the Economy, and a reflection by Father Enobong Udiadiong. I am Festus Tarawali, and do join us then. Praised be Jesus Christ. Laudetur Jesus Christus.

0: 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Meanwhile, for other stories, you can go to vaticannews.va and don't forget to catch the latest updates on our Facebook page, X feed, and Instagram account.
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0: In the headlines this Thursday, June the 11th, kicking off the third leg of his apostolic journey to Spain in Las Palmas de Gran Canaria, Pope Leo XIV appeals to the international community to put legislation into place to safeguard the lives and dignity of migrants. He encourages the Church in the Canary Islands to continue to accompany vulnerable communities. And we look back at the inauguration on Wednesday night of the tallest bell tower of Barcelona's iconic Sagrada Familia Basilica. In the Vatican, I'm Linda Bordoni. Pope Leo XIV, on Thursday, on the sixth and penultimate day of his apostolic journey to Spain, arrived on the country's island of Gran Canaria, located in the Atlantic Ocean. It's the third largest island in the archipelago and is about 150 kilometres from Morocco. Thus, it is a port of entry for tens and thousands of migrants, especially from West Africa. And the fact the Pope has chosen to be present here speaks of his wish to express his closeness to migrants and to encourage those who support them. But right now we go to the second event of his schedule today, a meeting with the clergy and pastoral workers in St. Anne's Cathedral in Las Palmas. Joseph Tulloch reports.
2: Pope Leo met on Thursday with bishops, priests, deacons, religious, seminarians and pastoral workers in St. Anne's Cathedral in Las Palmas de Gran Canaria. The Pope said he had come to the islands as a father and a brother in the faith, recalling the words he spoke at the beginning of his pontificate. With you, I am a Christian, and for you, I am a bishop. The Pope went on to speak of two attitudes that he said are essential for Christians seeking to become architects of the civilization of love. The first, he said, was embracing the cross of Christ. Using the image of the sea that surrounds the Canary Islands, the Pope noted that while the ocean evokes home and belonging, it can also symbolise challenge, distance and uncertainty. Quoting from St. Augustine, he recalled that humanity longs for its true homeland, but must cross the sea of this world to reach it. And the Pope said that saints provide an example of how to journey through the storms of this life. He pointed in particular to the Venerable Antonio Vicente González, known as the Good Shepherd of the Canary Islands, whose life, he said, continues to inspire the local church. The second attitude highlighted by Pope Leo was the need to cultivate a Eucharistic spirituality. In this context, he praised the long-standing local tradition of showering flower petals before the Blessed Sacrament on the Feast of the Ascension. The Pope then went on to explain that communion with Christ must always lead to concrete acts of solidarity. In this regard, he explained that union with Christ is also union with all those to whom he gives himself. For this reason, Pope Leo encouraged the Church in the Canary Islands to continue offering to everyone the love that you, in turn, have received from the Lord. Entrusting them to the Virgin Mary under the title of Stella Maris, or Star of the Sea, the Pope encouraged local Catholics to continue their mission with confidence, asking the Holy Spirit for the grace to remain united and faithful amid the challenges of the present age. I'm Joseph Tulloch.
0: As I mentioned in the headlines before addressing the clergy in Gran Canaria, Pope Leo launched an urgent appeal to world leaders and to the international community to treat refugees and migrants more humanely and to put legislation into place to safeguard their lives and dignity. In what he called an appeal to the conscience of politicians in Europe, the Pope said that human dignity has no passport and does not lose its value when crossing a border. He was speaking shortly after having landed at Las Palmas de Gran Canaria at a meeting with migrants and organizers.